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1: With SRN News, I'm Keith Peters in Washington. Israeli Prime Minister Benjamin Netanyahu says the co-pilot accused of trying to take over a Fly Dubai flight to Israel underwent Islamist radical indoctrination. Netanyahu said Israeli investigators uncovered the information while examining the Omani national accused of attacking the plane's captain during one's flight from Dubai. Passengers and crew subdued the suspect before the plane carrying 174 people landed safely in Saudi Arabia. More U.S. forces are headed to the Middle East as President Trump issues a dire warning to Iran. Reports say a Marine Expeditionary Unit and the USS Theodore Roosevelt are heading to the region, which would bring the total number of aircraft carriers in the area to three. More details available at srnnews.com.
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1: It's a good oldie, isn't it? Yes, it is. All right, but you can't listen to music all day. Here, we're not. We only have a few minutes left, and I feel like I've just begun. Well, much of the world stays silent. Pastor John Hagee's been a steadfast voice for Israel for decades. 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Unbelievable. And in his important new book, God's Prophetic Clock, he lays out the clear biblical timeline we've been watching, and that's unfolding right before our eyes. You're going to listen to this man. He's exceptional. The book tells you how Israel was reborn in a single day in 1948, just as the prophet said. Jerusalem reunited under Jewish control in 1967. Nations of the earth turning against the Jewish people. These are not random events, as he writes. 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I've told you, John Hagee is my pastor. 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And this is Mark Levin for Hagee Ministries. 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Honor God's covenant. Grab this book. 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I'm so proud to have them as a sponsor. We have the best sponsors, to tell you the truth. They're all fantastic, and they all are very, very supportive of you and my audience. You know, just very, very important. All right, let's see here. Let's go to Jimmy, Brooklyn, New York, the great WABC. Jimmy's been a longtime buddy. How are you? You got a very short period of time, Jimmy.
2: Okay. The American branch of the World Communist Movement defends terrorism. They talk about blood flowing in Vietnam, racial oppression, U.S. imperialism around the world. Then they write, surely any measures that would hasten the end of this damnable system would be humane and moral, for no amount of violence needed for ending it could compare in magnitude to that employed to keep it alive. Also, October 7 is Putin's birthday. Also, 9/11.
1: Really?
2: Yes. 9/11, the guy, Osama bin Laden's mentor and advisor, Ayman al-Zawahiri, was outed as a Soviet agent.
1: All right, I got to go, Jimmy. Call again tomorrow. I apologize. I got to go. I learned in, 60 seconds a ton there from our man, Jimmy. We salute our armed forces, police officers, firefighters, emergency personnel. ICE in the border.
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10: News this hour from Town Hall. I'm Keith Peters in Washington. A woman is still missing following a deadly helicopter crash off Santa Catalina Island in Southern California. Sharon Reardon reports.
11: Family members say 45-year-old Catalina Hernandez was suffering from an allergic reaction Wednesday night when she boarded the medevac helicopter with her son and a medical team. It crashed into the water about a mile from Avalon shortly after takeoff around 8. KNBC reports a pilot and a nurse were killed, and a medic and Hernandez's son were injured and taken to the hospital. Hernandez remains unaccounted for. Los Angeles Port Police Chief Thomas Gazi says they're continuing their search.
12: All of us are committed to bringing the best possible closure to those and their families and the loved ones affected by this.
11: The National Transportation Safety Board is expected to lead the investigation. I'm Sharon Reardon.
10: The Fly Dubai pilot who safely landed a passenger jet after being stabbed in the cockpit is being called a hero. Wendy Swanson has more.
13: Israeli officials say Captain Smit Machar is recovering in a hospital after his co-pilot reportedly stabbed him during a flight to Israel in an attempt to crash the jet carrying 174 people. The injured captain was able to let passengers into the cockpit, who subdued the attacker and helped him to land the plane. In his native India, Prime Minister Narendra Modi called him a hero, saying he showed immense courage and an unwavering resolve to protect the lives of others. I'm Wendy Swanson.
10: President Trump is touting the nation's economy.
14: There are more people working in the United States right now than at any time in the history of the United States.
10: In Denton, Texas, Trump toured the Peterbilt Motors facility and told workers the stock market is through the roof and poverty numbers are low. On Wall Street, the Dow by 20 points, the NASDAQ rose 10, the S&P advanced 14. More on these stories at townhall.com.
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20: All 9 Merlin engines on the first stage at maximum thrust of 1.7 million pounds. We heard a good call that propulsion is nominal or as expected. The spacecraft will also begin to pitch downrange, meaning it's turning slightly horizontally from what you saw at liftoff to help build speed.
21: T plus 40 seconds into Crew 13's mission on board.
22: Stage 1 throttle down.
21: Of Dragon and Falcon 9. And we did hear that call out for stage 1 throttle down. That is in preparation for Max Q coming up here in a few seconds.
22: Max Q.
21: And there's that call out for Max Q. That's the largest structural load that the vehicle sees on ascent, and the crew and Falcon 9
22: vehicle
21: have passed through it.
22: Sonic.
23: Bravo.
22: That call. Copy, 1 Bravo.
20: That call coming from inside the spacecraft, 1 Bravo, meaning we are in the second and final abort mode for the first stage, but we are continuing to get good performance. The crew is pulling over 2 Gs, you can see in the bottom right of your screen. Impact chill is how we performed the engine chill for the first stage before liftoff. Very similar for the second stage. And then we'll have MECO, or main engine cutoff, where the 9 engines on the first stage will cut off ahead of the first and second stages, separating from one another. Then that single Merlin vacuum engine on the second stage will ignite and continue to carry Crew 13 to orbit while the first stage begins its journey back to Earth.
22: Stage 1, throttle down.
21: The 9 Merlin 1D engines are beginning to throttle down and standing by for MECO, our main engine cutoff.
18: We have to start off the day with something positive. No, keep it going.
21: As we mentioned, MECO, stage separation.
18: SpaceX, a rocket. America being awesome right now.
21: As well as the boost back burn for the first stage making its way back.
18: It's just us, America, launching more stuff into space. What up? What's good, world?
0: Stage 2 Alpha.
1: Stage separation.
2: Copy, 2 Alpha.
18: I just want to be in the control room, be like, copy that. We have a chill impact, a chill, what do they say? Chill impact. I'm going to start calling my any fender bender I have in the future is going to be a chill impact.
1: Not only verbally, but also
18: wait, is that a woman driver? No, it's a chill impact, yeah. It's totally how to do it.
1: The second stage engine has a
18: that works. You guys know that works. It sounds way better.
1: Toward the International Space Station.
18: Those were this is really cool to watch. You know, I feel like back in the day, this would have way more attention on it.
23: Yeah.
18: Right? I don't mean to be like, what's wrong with you? But I just feel like, wouldn't that have way more attention on it? What happened that we're not as fascinated with the space race anymore? Or am I being a little mean in saying that? I mean, I'm not trying to be mean, but you know what I mean? Am I...
23: No, I think it's fair.
18: Missing it.
23: No, I think it's fair.
18: Because I just remember when I was a kid, we did the pennies for the Statue of Liberty. Remember that?
23: Oh, yeah.
18: And then we also did, what else am I thinking? Whenever anything space happened, the best thing in the world as a kid was watching your teacher wheel the TV cart into the classroom. Everybody in my audience who's Gen X just went, oh, yeah, it's the TV cart. Because what did you do? You got comfortable, you nestled down in your seat a little bit because you knew nap time. It's going to be glorious. Actually, I watched because I was a nerd, but that's SpaceX. Kudos, because that's pretty cool. I feel like I need to do more in my life now. Like, I fix just simple things around the house, and I'm like, I'm ingenious. Like, if I like, you know, fill a nail hole with, like, putty, I'm like, I'm a carpenter. I'm carpentering now. That's how I look at things. I told my husband the other day, as we're watching the SpaceX stuff, I said, I watched a show on construction, which I'm not allowed to do anymore. My husband changes the channel because I'm like, that table saw looks fun to operate. Look at it. It just goes down. Rah, rah. I feel like I could do this stuff. And he looked at me with a mix of fear and wonder and was like, no. And that was it. And then changed the channel. So I'm not allowed to watch because he used to watch How It Works all the time. Now I'm not allowed to watch it with him because I get ideas, he says. Welcome to the radio program. Dana Lash with you. We are at the top of this first hour. I just wanted to suck up the last of the little bit of happiness that we have right there. I'm so reticent to go to the next topic. I just want to hug onto that SpaceX. Can I just get 5 seconds more of the SpaceX rocket before we move on to the next thing? Because this is going to be a bumpy show. Look at it. It's American technology. I don't even know what those numbers mean at the bottom, but I need that on my car. I need that on my display. What is this? Hell if I know. Let's go faster. Yay! All right. So, we have an issue in Tennessee. So, oh, my word. So the, how do I start this? If you get the Substack, you notice that I last night got a piece about Krista Pike. Krista Pike, as I told you yesterday, is scheduled to be the first woman executed in, what, 200 years?
23: Yep.
18: Is that's everywhere, correct?
23: I think so.
18: Can I just say that's nuts to me? Because bitches be crazy, all right? I'm sorry, dudes, but I feel like there's a lot more women I'd like dead. I'm just saying. You know, that are bad. I mean, bad. Like, convicted. Come on. Don't be like that. It's Thursday. Don't be like that. But I do find it fascinating how right after you had the Lindsey Clancy thing, and then now you have this, and it's like the women of the world are going, that's so mean. Think of all women. So Krista Pike, I'm going to set the stage, and then this woman, let me just give you the latest, and then we're going to set the stage. I'm taking issue with the words that are being used right now in the press. They gave her what they say is two doses of lethal injection. I question whether it's a lethal injection. It's phenobarbital, which is what they give my dogs when I had both of my dogs that we did hospice care with, and they were literally, we did not want the last day of their lives to be the worst. We finally had to euthanize both of them because they had brain tumors, and Louis had seizures to the point where he was having a seizure literally every other minute, and it was horrible. So we had to euthanize them. And that's what they deliver before they did. My veterinarian used a two-step protocol. Tennessee has one. Explain this to me. Phenobarbital is what they gave my dogs before they administered the other stuff. So they gave her two doses of lethal injection. And then chick was still living, breathing and snoring. So she's in the hospital now getting treatment, life-saving treatment. She still has a death warrant on her. That's still applicable. So what I want to do is I don't do true crime, and you guys know that. I don't do the mommy sleuth stuff because I would rather choke to death on a sock than have to do that. Just being honest. I just, not my jam. You know what I mean? Not my jam. But the reason that this is, I feel like, different is because it is also another marker in this weird social hysteria that we're having, where we feel like women deserve clemency just because they're women, and somehow they get an excuse. And this is what the feminists are arguing. Somehow they get an excuse for doing murderous things because women, hormones. Guys aren't helping our case. So we're going to get into all of that, because that's why I'm covering this. So to start with, she was set to be executed yesterday at 11 a.m. Central. Now, why was she set to be executed yesterday at 11 a.m. Central? If you're not a subscriber, a chapter and verse, you don't know. My subscribers know. She was convicted of a horrific crime back in 1995 and sentenced to death. So let me start the story with her victim. Krista Pike's victim, who is the most important person in this whole story, 19-year-old Colleen Slemmer. Colleen Slemmer, Krista Pike, and two other individuals were all, after high school, they were working at what they called Job Corps. And they all stayed on this Job Corps campus. Krista Pike was 18 years old. Her boyfriend at the time, Tatterell Shipp, had just turned 17, actually 2 weeks. I think it was 2 weeks before the crime. And Shadola Peterson was 18. Pike somehow got it into her head that Colleen Slemmer was after her boyfriend, Tatterell Shipp, right? She was jealous of her. And so, as a result, they lured her into the woods with the promise of, we're going to go to the music store, and then we're going to go to the park where we have some marijuana hidden, and as a peace offering, because apparently it was very contentious. They were fighting. They were, it was girl stuff. And so they lured her into the woods. And then they, for an hour, proceeded to beat, stab, and cut her with a meat cleaver and a box cutter. Shipp held her down, and Pike attacked her, while Shadola Peterson, served as the lookout. This went on for an hour. They carved pentagrams into her face. She was alive at that point. They carved pentagrams into her face. They stripped her from the waist up. They cut her breasts. They carved, and by they I mean Pike. Pike cut her breasts. Pike carved a pentagram into her chest and her stomach also. The defensive wounds, and I looked at the crime scene photos. I looked at them, which I normally don't do. I wanted to understand the depth of Krista Pike's depravity. And the crime scene photos are so horrendous. If you had not told me what I was looking at, I would not know. Because Colleen Plummer was that disfigured. Her defensive cuts ran from the sides of her arms all the way up to her damn shoulders. This girl was fighting for her life. And she was being attacked and stabbed and gouged and cut and punched and tortured. Three times at one point, Krista Pike grabbed a huge chunk of asphalt in three separate times used it to smash in Colleen Plimmer's skull. She finally killed her. At one point, she screamed that the bee wouldn't die. And that's according to Shadola Peterson, the lookout, who ended up becoming witness for prosecution and cut a plea deal. And so finally, when Slimmer was dead, Krista Pike dug into the bloody mess that was Colleen Slimmer's crushed skull with brains spilling out into the soil and retrieved a large skull fragment that she then kept in her pocket and showed around to all of the people at Job Corps and was bragging about it, apparently eating off it, one report, actually several reports. Now, a groundskeeper for AmeriCorps, because they were still on the grounds, they came across the body. He actually thought it was wildlife because it was stretched out in an unnatural manner, and it was laying there in the soil, in the grass. He thought that it was an animal. And that day, Pike told another classmate she wanted to kill Slimmer because she, quote, just felt mean that day. That is the crime Krista Pike committed. She thinks she should get clemency because she's a woman. She expects special treatment because she's a woman. I disagree, and we're going to talk about this. We have headlines coming up as we move our partners that help bring you the program. It's our friends at Chapter. Chapter wants to help you navigate the craziness that is Medicare, because when a lot of people are signing up, they are really put on these plans that are, they're overpaid and undercovered, frankly. And that's the plan they're kind of pushed on. So they're losing money. It's super expensive and it's super confusing, and it's on purpose. 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

0: And now, all of the news you would probably miss. It's time for Dana's Quick Five.
1: McDonald's is spending almost $9 billion to put an AI called Archie in drive-thrus, even after its first attempt failed. I don't understand this. I don't need the helpful paperclip from Microsoft to, like, jump out at me every damn thing. This is what companies are spending their money on, this stupid little paperclip that was like, I think you need help with that, right? So apparently Archie, what does he do even? Does he just take orders?
2: Yep.
1: That's it?
2: Yep.
1: Okay, you can basically do that by just like hitting a couple things on a touch screen. You know what I mean? But apparently they want to help make sure that your food gets in the bag. I don't know. I just find this to be kind of dumb. But they said Archie's like another employee. And apparently they tried this back in 24, but it didn't work out very well because the technology was like, I don't understand your stupid order. What? And now they're going back to try again because they think that they maybe have it this time. I don't know. We'll see. Also, triple flood threat in central southern U.S. fueled by Pacific hurricanes. Notice how the east and west coast don't even report about it. If they get a rainstorm, they're like, oh my gosh. But when you actually have like severe flooding in the south or in the Midwest, they just look the other way because it doesn't affect them in their ivory towers. USPS is going to put cameras in trucks to scan the roads for community safety. Is it going to stop them from throwing my packages, like yeeting them, breaking stuff into my yard? I'm curious. Is it? Just wondering, asking for friends that are me. Stay with us. 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
4: With SRN News, I'm Keith Peters in Washington. President Trump is stopping in three states in 2 days as the midterms draw closer. In Denton, Texas today, Trump toured the Peterbilt Motors facility and told workers the stock market is through the roof and poverty numbers are low. Trump's stop in Texas is part of a broader tour touting the economy ahead of the midterms. The NTSB is out with a preliminary report on the Amazon cargo jet that crashed while landing at Miami International Airport. Investigators say the plane was flying too high and too fast as it crossed the runway threshold. The Boeing 767 then ran off the runway and crashed, killing 5 people in a cargo van. On Wall Street, the Dow by 20 points, the NASDAQ rose 10, the S&P 500 advanced 14. More details at srnnews.com.
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1: Welcome back to the program. Dana Loesch with you. Gosh, this is so perfect. A little Faith No More. We care a lot. I'm talking about this Krista Pike case. And in case you missed last segment, give me less than 60 seconds. The chick committed a horrible crime where she lured what she believed was her love rival, and the girl wasn't. She was jealous that the girl may have liked her boyfriend and had her boyfriend, who is an absolute female copulatory organ, hold down Colleen Slemmer. And for an hour, Krista Pike beat her. She used a meat cleaver and a box cutter to carve pentagrams into her, all over her face, all over her chest. She sliced her breasts. She stripped her from the waist up. She cut her throat open to where she was a Pez dispenser, and then finally bashed her head in with a giant piece of asphalt and crushed her skull, retrieved a piece of her skull, and then went around the Job Corps training camp bragging about it. And apparently, according to some reports, even ate off it. She kept it in her pocket as a trophy, right? She also told a friend that day, "I just feel like being mean." And apparently, according to Shandola Peterson, who was the lookout who ended up turning witness for prosecution after cutting a plea deal, was said to have screamed, "This bee won't die," when she was trying to bash her head in the first time. And then after that, just in case, because people are like, I want people to understand this. First off, if you oppose the death penalty, you can be wrong, and that's fine. I'm not going to judge you. I'm not going to agree with you, because we'd both be wrong. Even the Bible supports capital punishment. So I'm not going to proclaim to know better than God, and I would suggest other people follow my measure. That's number one. Number two, this idea that she has somehow come to terms and she's repentant and remorseful and she's changed, so maybe we should consider clemency. You're only entertaining that because she's a chick, and you'd be wrong. After she was convicted of murder and she was sent to prison, death row, she then tried to strangle another inmate to death with a shoelace. Okay? She attacked a guard and then tried to strangle another inmate to death with a shoelace. Oh, but I'm not finished. Then some years after that, she plotted with a guard to try to escape. She also gave an interview just a few weeks ago where she told the media that she felt, and her word, and I quote you, ladies and gentlemen, was kinship. She felt kinship with murderous mother Lindsay Clancy. Lindsay Clancy, who took an exercise ban and strangled her three children, including an eight-month-old baby, in the same manner that Krista Pike tried to strangle another death row inmate. So I guess that's the kinship she was talking about. By the way, if you get the newsletter over at my Substack, Chapter and Verse, you have all of this. You have all of these receipts and more. So she is a depraved, murderous person. She told the press in that interview about Lindsay Clancy, the excuse that she was giving for herself, and guys, again, I'm quoting it, and it's linked if you don't believe me on my Substack. She said, quote, "We are both females who got into trouble because of uniquely female issues," end quote. Guys, that was literally the end of last month that she said that. Actually, was it the end of the last month or was it 3 weeks ago? Well, let me just double check. Let me double check, okay? Oh, no, I was wrong. It's this month. It's October 1st, so it was in September, so a couple of weeks ago. She said that they're just females who got into trouble because of uniquely female issues. What about Krista Plummer? Krista Plummer had her boobs cut off and her skull bashed in and her neck cut open to the point where the meat in it was popping out like Pez candy. Was that because she got into trouble due to uniquely female issues? I'm very curious about that. I want to understand that. That's a cop-out. The only reason anybody in the society is entertaining clemency for this is because she's a chick. It's sexist and it's wrong. You know who was a chick? Her victim. She jumped on Colleen Slemmer like a damn howler monkey, beat her literally to death, and then bragged about it, walked around with a piece of her skull in her pocket bragging about it. Oh, the state had a ton of witnesses for that, let me tell you. No, she claimed, well, she was molested and raped as a teen, which in her mind and in the minds of the boxed wine brigade mommy sleuths who worship Lindsay Clancy but ask them if they would leave their babies in her care. See what answer you got. That apparently excuses the beating, torture, and skull-bashing murder of Slemmer. People like this, they believe that any past trauma excuses the willing choice to horrifically create trauma for other people. It is a cop-out, and I don't believe it. It is an absolute cop-out, and it's an insult to victims. And that's only if you believe her word on it, right? There was like one reporter who diligently helped craft a narrative for Krista Pike, and that's where all of this comes from. Oh, I've read it. I've read it all. I hate true crime, and I rage read. Absolutely. Because I think the world's horrible enough without having to seek out more of it. And so she apparently, Krista Pike, believes she's the only person in the world to have gone through this. I am not going to ask forgiveness from any box wine mommy sleuth for questioning the veracity of claims made by a confessed brutal murderer. End of. Not doing it. Now, the lethal injection, I mean, this was ridiculous. Because they should have just had damn Canada do it at this point. Just bring Canada in to do it. You know why they should have just had Canada in to do it? Because Canada, their MAID program, they've euthanized over 100,000 people since its inception. Real quick and easy, y'all. There's a million ways to do it. I mean, get a drop of fentanyl that can kill 100,000 people. Why didn't they just use that? You don't need to worry about the veins as much. That's the other thing. I think the lethal injection is idiotic and stupid because it's so easy to mess up and to get the, you have to have a legal definition of the correct dose and everything you do has to be all of the firing squad, hanging, heck, even electrocution, or just a good old guillotine. That's cruel and unusual punishment. Before you say that, I think you should be physically forced, Clockwork Orange style, to study the crime scene photos of Colleen Slemmer. And if you're not willing to do that, then we are not willing to hear your opinion on it. So this, I want to say, absolutely, Pike has been remorseless. She is ashamed of nothing and offended by everything. She demanded an all-female execution team because she said she had PTSD. I mean, don't ask Colleen Slemmer if she has PTSD from what Pike did to her because she's dead. And again, playing on the female trope. The only reason that she wants that anyone's entertaining clemency or anything but death for her is because she's a woman. That is sexist, and it's ironically so. This is an unequal application of the law. Slimmer's family was entirely transformed by this heinous crime. But there is not a single thing in Pike's behavior that indicates that she has been in any way transformed similarly. Mercy and justice can coexist, but mercy requires more than an admission of wrongs. It requires repentance and reconciliation. It requires a transformed wrongdoer. And even then, certain judgments are final. I mean, I will give you the Bible. I just wish these throngs of middle-aged fangirls would advocate for the innocents as fervently as they do for the criminals. And I feel so bad for the Slemmer family. You know, they're on a fixed income. They had to drive from Florida and Tennessee to get justice for their daughter. You know, Colleen Slemmer's mom had to fight to get her the piece of her daughter's skull back to bury it for years. So they get up there to view this, and this happens. So let's talk about this happening. I feel like the doctor who did this, I feel like he, oh, I should watch my words here. I don't have anything nice to say about the doctor who did this. Let me tell you something about this execution. This isn't the only one that they've botched. So this chick, I say that they said lethal injection. I don't think this is a lethal injection. I think that this is pentobarbital. I think I said pheno earlier, accidentally, correction, pentobarbital. And that they have a one-dose protocol in Tennessee, which is weird. It is a one-dose protocol. Now, she didn't get her all-female execution team. She had Dr. Mark Walton Fowler, who oversaw this execution. This is the second execution that Dr. Mark Walton Fowler oversaw that was entirely botched in Tennessee. This year alone, in May, there was a botched execution of an attempted, death row inmate named Tony Carruthers. Dr. Fowler and the team spent, get this, you phlebotomists out there are going to fall over. Dr. Fowler and his team spent over an hour repeatedly poking Carruthers, unable to establish the IV required for the lethal injection. Now, here's where it gets even crazier. In a subsequent legal deposition, Fowler admitted under oath that he had not placed what they call a central line, which is a specialized deep vein IV, in more than a decade. That was required. He had not done the procedure required to successfully carry out that lethal injection this past May in more than a decade. So he was inexperienced and he was not forthright about it. And so the state had to abandon Carruthers' execution entirely. He had a stroke and now he's partially paralyzed. But somehow, Fowler was allowed to handle this execution. And she would require the same central line that Carruthers required that Fowler had no experience documented doing. Somehow, the state of Tennessee allowed him to oversee this procedure. I want to know why, because there are people that need to be hung for this. I'm not kidding. You are trying to crack a cornerstone in our due process, which is the deliverance of justice, and you're making people question a completely credible, and I will argue with you to the end of the age, biblically supported form of punishment for the most depraved individuals. That, to me, is a betrayal of country and purpose, and I absolutely, again, this is why you don't elect me president, because I would have had him hung the next day, along with her and Clancy. That's me. How did this happen? I have a theory. It was on purpose. Think about it. You just saw the whole Lindsey Clancy case, and you watched a room full of hysterical women immediately walk in and deduce, before even hearing any arguments, before the opening remarks, that she was not guilty because woman. And one man

0: some of the latest. Here's something to think about. That Fly Dubai pilot, I'm going to leave you this question, and we're going to talk about this coming up. In order to even fly a plane, it doesn't matter what airline you're on. It's not limited to just El Al. In order to fly a plane into Israel, your country has to have normalized relations with Israel. Oman doesn't. How did an Omani national pilot get in the cockpit of Fly Dubai in order to fly a plane into Israel? UAE's got some answering to do. We got more on the way as we move. Our partners that help bring you the program. It's our friends at Super Beats. You guys understand Super Beats. 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And so what they've discovered is that it actually works. 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Two chews a day has helped so many people. 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Everybody I know is taking Super Beats Heart Chews. And this is the legit heart chew. 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
6: Like sands through the hourglass, so are the days of the United States.
7: That moment will arrive when it arrives. You'll know it. It sort of hits you not just here, it hits you here. There's a congruency in the philosophical, in those terms.
8: Has your family given you a deadline?
7: And there's no such thing as a deadline in these things.
9: I think he's starting to read the writing on the wall. He's like the male Kamala. The male Kamala. Whoa. Man, that's horrible. So, I don't, can you think of two more? I'm like, what is up with California Democrats? They're so unlikable. What is up with them? What? You know, I sang that What's Her Face Perry song, the chick Orlando Bloom dumped. That one, who can't, she and Taylor Swift are learning that very quickly, the Katy Perry and Taylor Swift thing, they're learning very quickly that as they age, they can't be like, hee hee, bows and kittens and boyfriends and kisses. They can't sing about that stuff anymore because you're in your late 30s and it's weird. Right? I mean, nobody wants to, it's like Madonna going up there and like grinding, you know, with her patched up knee and her girdle and, you know, the dentures. Oh, man. It's just not working, guys. Not working. All right. We got so much more coming up. 2 hours of insanity. Don't go anywhere. We'll find you. Maybe it's with a drone. We don't know. Maybe we're in your house right now or under your desk. Better check. Stay with us.
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14: News this hour from Town Hall. I'm Keith Peters in Washington. Fly Dubai has temporarily halted all flights to and from Israel. Blake Sifton reports the airline made the announcement after a pilot was stabbed in the cockpit of a Tel Aviv-bound plane, allegedly by a co-pilot accused of trying to crash the Boeing 737.
15: We also heard from a spokesperson for the Prime Minister's office. They said that Israel will ramp up, in their words, security both on Israeli carriers as well as on non-Israeli airlines, and that they will increase checks on the pilots who fly planes to Israel.
14: The injured captain was able to let passengers into the cockpit, who subdued the attacker and helped him land the plane. In the pilot's native India, Prime Minister Narendra Modi called him a hero. The suspension of flights will remain in place while the investigation into the incident continues. A U.S. federal judge has ruled Roger Rogoff will remain the U.S. attorney for Western Washington despite President Trump's objections. Brad Ford reports.
16: The U.S. Attorney General had 120 days to appoint an interim U.S. attorney. When that didn't happen, federal judges can appoint one. They appointed Roger Rogoff, but Trump fired him within minutes. Trump tried to nominate Pete Serrano for the job, but the judge ruled he was not confirmed by the Senate. Rogoff says he'll remain the U.S. attorney until a person nominated by the president is confirmed. I'm Brad Ford.
14: The NTSB is out with a preliminary report on the Amazon cargo jet that crashed while landing at Miami International Airport, killing five people in a cargo van. Investigators say the plane was flying too high and too fast as it crossed the runway threshold. The NTSB says the crash investigation remains ongoing. On Wall Street, the Dow up by 20 points. More at townhall.com.
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9: I have never cared less about anything in my life than that. 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I guess we should just have some socialism now. Well, no, those are the doomers.
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9: Welcome, welcome, welcome. Come one, come all, ladies and gentlemen. It is me. It's me, your lovable curmudgeon, joining you from a very gothy day here in Texas. It's raining. It looks like Morrissey set the weather. It's glorious. The soundtrack, some Joy Division. That's what the weather sounds like. The birds are singing some Bauhaus. It's just so great. Welcome, welcome. It's a great way to start the first day of October. What isn't, though, is this whole situation with the botched, not even a lethal injection. And if you really need to go back, if you missed our first hour, you really need to go back and listen to the first hour in the podcast, because we covered a lot of details that you have not heard elsewhere and that you really need to know, including how the doctor who oversaw it had already had a botched abortion, late-term abortion counts, already had a botched, that's what we're calling it now. Already had a botched execution from May, and they had to run like what they call a deep line, and he had no experience doing that. And this execution called for the same thing, and they still allowed the doctor who messed up. The other guy is living too. He's paralyzed now. He had a seizure because the doctor messed it up. And so we were talking about this. It's important to know this because, I mean, to me, it almost seems like it was on purpose. How do you mess up how do you mess it up that badly? All you got to do is bring up the Canadians. They're killing people right and left. Or call up the Dutch. The Dutch are killing the toddlers. You know, I mean, call up the Dutch and have them do it. They'd love it. Everyone's like, oh, the polite Canadians. They're killing people right and left. Be careful about that. Just have them handle it. Or make Lindsay Clancy babysit her. You know, put her in like a weight room with some exercise bands. I'm just saying, you know, there's a million different ways to do this. Instead of having the doopy doo doctor who screwed up the execution of Carruthers, the guy who was supposed to have been executed in May, and he messed that up too because, oh, it turns out he didn't really know how to do the deep line IV that was required for this guy. He didn't really know how to do it and didn't say anything until after the fact. So he was completely incompetent, according to every shred of public information. And the same thing, that was the same line required for Krista Pike's execution, and he apparently couldn't do it. I mean, just insanity. So now she's like in the hospital getting what they call life-saving treatment, what Colleen Splinter was, what she was completely denied. Her victim was completely denied this, and it's horrific. Colleen Slemmer, I gave you the background. I don't want to get into all the gory details, but if you want to go and read about it, I'm not linking the crime scene photos because you cannot unsee them. And the only reason I even viewed them was to further understand the depravity of this killer. And guys, these crime scene photos, you would not be able to show on cable. They are, in fact, some of the investigators at the time when they found out the killer was a woman were like, we've never seen anything like this. It's one of the most brutal disfigurements of a body and the hate and evil that was required to do it. It shocked the investigators that it was a woman. Not me, because I'm a woman and I understand women are, I mean, there's who ate the apple? By the way, sidebar, that's also why you don't ask your wife or girlfriend where they want to eat tonight. Just going to put that out there. Don't ask us, because, you know, we saw what happened in Eden. So, I mean, this was, it's a horrible, this whole situation's horrible. Now, I loved Marsha Blackburn's remark on this, and I think hers was the right remark. And she was saying that she was expressing real sadness for the family of Colleen Slemmer. Because they've been waiting for justice this entire time, and now here it is. They don't have it. She had said, Marsha Blackburn, who's running for governor, by the way, she said this situation is tragic. Krista Pike should have been executed a long, long ago. Now this botched process is extending the pain for the family of Colleen Slemmer. While there should be a thorough review of what happened and why the process failed, the answer is simple. Bring back the electric chair. And deliver justice for victims swiftly. As your governor, I will do just that. Now, I told her, I said, if you assemble a firing squad for this, I volunteer my services, and I'm not joking. Have rifles, we'll travel. Absolutely, we'll do it. As a gift to the Tennessee taxpayer, I'll even buy my own ammo. Not going to require nothing. So, you know, I volunteer. But she had refused her last meal. And I was talking to Lorraine about this because Lorraine has, she has experience with all this stuff. And also Lorraine's a walking encyclopedia. She's got some medical knowledge. And I'd asked this morning. I thought, I read last night that she refused her meal. And I was wondering whether or not that included liquids. Like, I don't know. Like, does that, and the reason I wondered that is, like, if you have to go give blood work, one of the things that they tell some of the older folks, and a very good friend of mine works as a nurse, and she is a nurse in Missouri and runs a hospital floor. And she was saying sometimes with the elderly people, they have to tell them to drink a lot of fluids, or very thin people drink a lot of fluids, et cetera, so you're not dehydrated. So it's easier if you have to give blood work or you have to have treatment, it's easier to locate a vein and get a vein. And I'm just wondering if she did that to exacerbate the issue that she claims she has. What is it? Let me ask you guys. Hang on real quick. What is it? What is it? Thrombocytosis? Is that what it's called? She's trying to say that her veins were small, but the state was arguing that. Is that how you say it? Thrombocytosis?
3: I think it is, yeah.
9: So she was claiming that she has this issue that makes her veins like smaller and they're blown out. But the state apparently had two other medical examiners look at her and say, okay, well, you're completely exaggerating. That's not accurate. No, you got veins. You're going to be fine. But then I'm like, okay, I'm torn because the state brought in these medical experts and these medical experts said this, but then They got this guy overseeing it who's an absolute, completely incompetent jackwagon. The doctor who oversaw it and botched it. The second botched execution. Can we not have him back for a third? Thank you. So, I don't know. I'm trying to reconcile those two things right there. You know what I mean? I'm trying to reconcile both of them. So, I don't know. But I'm just like the whole thing is infuriating and avoidable. So now everyone's using this as, well, maybe we should just like, I don't know, maybe we just not have the death penalty. I don't agree with that completely at all. And people will say, well, how are you pro-life and you support the death penalty? Well, why would you convict a baby for a willful capital offense, a willful adult who committed a capital offense? Why would you put that on the baby? That's the dumbest comparison that has ever been uttered on God's green earth. So I don't know. They just need to have the Canadians come and do it. Canada, same thing. Canada euthanized over 100,000 people since that program kicked off. Did you know that? I mean, I knew it was a lot, but Jiminy Christmas, 100,000 people in 10 years. In 10 years, 100,000 people they've killed. Everybody from young adults to old people. They said since the program was made legal in 2016, it's been over 4,000 euthanizations every year. And they see a precipitous surge in deaths. It's growing 30% every year. 30% annually. Since 2019, it kicked up to 30% a year. It is expanding. So instead, it started at 4,000 lives a year. Now, in 2024 alone, 16,000. Now it's over 100,000. In April, their euthanization program passed over 100,000. Now that absolutely dwarfs the amount of assisted suicides that have been carried out in the U.S. in the past, how many decades? I can't remember how many decades. Where the practice is legal in 14 states plus in D.C. And it's approximately 14,500 in total. That's a 1 month for Canada. So why couldn't they just call up, you know, somebody in Tennessee, call up Canada? Yeah, we'd like to get someone that's up there involved in that Canada-made program down here. Oh, you would, eh? I'm just saying, that'd be a lot easier. Or, like, maybe, I don't know, like, have somebody in the Obama government call one of them damn cartel members that they know down there. They were given all the guns to during Operation Fast and Furious. You could have Obama be like, hey, homie, you got any of that, you got any more of them fentanyls? And they could, you know, I'm just saying, do a drone delivery. Hell, they don't even have to go up and breach the Rio. Red Rover, send on a drone over. I mean, super easy. You know what I'm saying? Look, I got it solved. Dana's got it on lock. I'm like the wolf from Pulp Fiction. I got it on lock, but you got to listen to me. And I'm going to need some clean towels. So I'm just saying, this whole thing is insane. This is crazy. This whole situation is crazy. So now we're at, a lot of people are like, well, what's going to happen? Well, technically, she still has this death order on her. She had a death warrant. You know, I mean, I mean, that's really the nature of it. The drug I was looking up, pentobarbital, they use that as the sole execution agent. And now here's the other kicker. Do you know it's a universal dose and they don't modify it according to body weight? Kane almost broke his neck right now because he jerked up. Almost broke his neck. What? Yeah. Okay. Did you have a remark for the audience?
3: Yeah. I mean, if she's like smaller even, so what is the standard dose? If she's smaller than the average man.
9: She's a bigger girl.
3: Well, then she would definitely need a larger dose. What?
9: Yeah. Yeah, a little bit of a bigger girl. The same. I don't know how technical y'all want to get about some of the pentobarbital, but it's I mean, basically, it's like a sleepy time. I mean, anything in a huge amount is going to be lethal. Let's be honest about it. One of the reasons I know a lot about it is because I read all about it last night. And also, again, with my animals, that's one of the things that's like given before they give actually the fatal agent. I am just shocked at this. So she remains under a valid death sentence. Now, SCOTUS, here's something else. This is a 1940 case, Francis versus Ressweber, holds that a failed execution attempt due to accident does not bar a second try under double jeopardy or the Eighth Amendment. So Tennessee can seek a new death warrant after recovery, which makes no sense to me. Taxpayers got to pay for that. Her attorneys will likely challenge any retry as cruel and unusual based on it, but there's no automatic release and there's no automatic commutation. So this is still a go. We got a lot more. Oh my gosh, we got so much more as we move our partners that help bring you the program. It is the folks over at Preborn. Preborn is a great organization that saves women's lives when they're facing unexpected pregnancies and they're trying to figure out what they're going to do. And the whole world is whispering in their ear that they can't handle it. Preborn offers emotional, practical, and faith-based support centered on compassion and the hope of God's love. And an ultrasound is the first key. That's the first step. It's a very powerful moment because when a woman sees her baby and hears the baby's heartbeat, that baby's chance at life doubles. There's so many studies on this. And they don't just stop there, by the way, either. This is important. They partner with these women for the first 2 years of these infants' lives. So these women, they get started on the best footing. And they're not statistics, you know. They don't become statistics. They get started on the best foot possible. And they help with doctor's appointments and diapers and, you know, formula if they're not able to breastfeed, everything. You name it, they're helping with it. And it's all volunteer, guys. This is not early learning center money. 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And that's what Preborn does. There's another mother out there who needs our help battling a very demonic society. 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

0: and now. All of the news you would probably miss. It's time for Dana's Quick Five.
1: All right, so first up, the 500, the refund checks are apparently going to be an email. I'm not going to sit here and I got this headline and I don't want to talk about it. I know. It's they're giving $500 refund checks to. Now, if this is refund checks, like our tax money that you're giving back to the people who actually paid tax and not redistributing our wealth, fine. It's about 1 million Americans in 30 states that get these refund checks. They're Obamacare enrollees. POTUS said that these were patients that were overcharged for Obamacare, for the health insurance exchange, and so they're sending them out. Can we just get all of our money back? Because it's a grotesque, ridiculous, retarded system. It is the dumbest system absolutely in the world. Let's see. The U.S. government replaced 190 flags with American flags at a historic building in a message about who we work for, blah, blah, blah. Why is it the Sun that's reposting this? The State Department swapped out flags representing other countries at a historic building. So they had all the nation's flags and they just took them out and replaced them. It's the main atrium in the State Department. And they replaced them with all entirely U.S. flags. I'm actually not against that. I understand the State Department, it was symbolic of diplomacy. So I don't care enough. I don't know. But I get it. It looks actually quite nice. Mexico's National Guard debuts a tiny Chihuahua recruit cane. Have you seen this Chihuahua?
2: Yeah.
1: It looks mean. I bet it's mean. Kane says that they're either nuts.
2: There's only three kinds. They're crazy, chill, or scared, peeing all over the place.
1: Okay, yeah. He's got little miniature goggles and a little tack vest and a little helmet and a little head-mounted camera. I love it. It's hysterical. We got a lot more on the way. Stay with us. 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
4: With SRN News, I'm John Scott. At a campaign rally in Durant, Oklahoma, President Trump urging supporters to come out and vote in November. The president said the last time the radical left was in power, they gave the U.S. the worst inflation in the nation's history. For the midterm election, Mr. Trump told reporters to pretend he's on the ticket. The threat of flooding continues in both Texas and across the Corn Belt, driven by the remnants of Hurricane Polo. The Weather Prediction Center, including swaths of Texas and southern Oklahoma, got a moderate risk of flash flooding and excessive rainfall. The Tennessee death row inmate who survived an attempted execution in critical condition. Krista Pike's attorney said she's receiving life-saving medical care after yesterday's failed lethal injection. She was reportedly still breathing and snoring after receiving two doses of pentobarbital. This is SRN News.
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1: Another thing, welcome back, by the way, Dana Lash with you. A little overload of information today. We've been talking about a number of things. We're going to get into this crazy new development with this Fly Dubai terrorist. But as it relates to the Krista Pike case, and if you missed anything in the first hour and a half, you really need to go to the podcast for today and go and listen, because you missed a lot. I've had some people try to say that the European Union was making it to where pharmaceutical companies can't sell any of the, pentobarbital, phenobarbital, things like that in the United States or to any nation in which, you know, we're using them in lethal injections, et cetera, and that this is, you know, it's not incompetence, it's lawfare. That's not accurate. The United States, first off, we already began shifting far away. I read this last night. We began shifting away from Europe and EU states with these materials quite some time ago. And it's like hyper-local production at this point. There are a couple of really good, in fact, NBC Dallas had a story on it. Because there was a thing that came out, let me pull this link up, that came out back in 2014. It said Europe was at origin of chronic U.S. execution dilemma. So back in 2014, we began shifting away from that because there was a problem developing with obtaining those materials to use it for lethal injections. And since then, I mean, it's been, you know, over 10 years now, we've been sourcing like everything here, pretty much like all of everything here in the U.S. So that's not accurate to say that at all whatsoever. And now it's not false, however, that the EU has been trying to restrict sales of companies in member states, those sales to countries that have that have capital punishment and would use them for lethal injections. Now that's accurate. But to say that this affected the United States or had anything to do with the case yesterday is complete. It's AI slop. That's just nonsense. It's absolute nonsense. I ran that down yesterday about 9 o'clock in the evening, and that's entirely not true. So, in fact, I mean, I even went through all of the different manufacturers here in the United States that are providing them. And there's tons, and there's some in Tennessee. So that's not accurate. And I just want to make sure that that's, because I don't want to see another stupid narrative pop up to confuse all of this, because that's just absolutely not true. There are some 15 states have enacted what they call secrecy laws to protect their sourcing. The only thing that they say is that they are now local. And we know that we shifted away from that because you can actually watch how much the United States was obtaining pre-2014 and then post-2014 when the EU started making those moves. So you can, I mean, it's easy to see, but they are keeping under reps where that is sourced. And I can understand it, especially when you see all the fangirls around people like Lindsey Clancy and now Krista Pike. I get why they would, right? You can't trust these chicks. I mean, they're murderers. So just saying. So that's the truth of that of that story. The other thing about this, I want to make sure we talked about the doctor, how he had messed up the previous one. The Carruthers case in May, he messed up the execution of death row inmate Tony Carruthers. And Carruthers, the same issue with Carruthers with Pike, he could not establish the necessary IV. It was a specialized deep vein IV, a central line, and he hadn't done it in over a decade. So he had no experience doing it recently at all. And I just think that, you know, you're looking literally at a capital murder case. This is a lethal injection. You don't bring on a guy who doesn't do this. You don't bring on a guy who has no experience in a central line, a deep vein IV. And then you keep using him after he screwed the first one up. The guy had a seizure and now is paralyzed. This is nuts. Now, one last thing, and then we've got a couple of other things to hit. We actually have a lot to touch on today. Yes, she does remain under a valid death sentence. That's true. That's so she's still, it's not double jeopardy and it doesn't violate the Eighth Amendment. That's a Supreme Court case from 1947 that has established that. That's already come up for judicial review before. And the truth of the matter is they said, no, that does not invalidate it. She remains. It was the Francis v. Ressweber 1947 case. And it holds that a failed execution attempt due to an accident does not bar a second try under double jeopardy or the Eighth Amendment. So Tennessee absolutely can just seek a new death warrant, an updated warrant after recovery. Now, her attorneys can try it. They can sit here and talk about cruel and unusual. But I'm going to tell you, that's going to be really hard to sit here and push cruel and unusual, considering what this girl, what this woman did. She's a woman. Just a reminder, and then we got to talk about this Fly Dubai stuff. The Slimmer, she had her boyfriend hold down Slimmer. She carved pentagrams. The report is it's on her chest. Guys, it's not just on her chest. She cut her breast pretty much off. She Hamas'd her. The stuff that she did to Colleen Slimmer, that Krista Pike did to Colleen Slimmer, is literally a lot of what Hamas is doing to women when on October 7th. There's a photo of one of her breasts that's like partially cut off and flopped over. I looked at the crime scene photos. They're disgusting. I did not link them because you cannot unsee them, but I wanted to understand how bad the depravity was. She had approximately 300 cuts on her face, neck, chest, abdomen, back, and arms. She had a pentagram carved into her cheeks and forehead, her chest, and her stomach. Her neck was cut open to the point where everything was coming out like a Pez dispenser. She had multiple extensive skull fractures. They said at least four blows, but the witnesses said they saw her hit. They saw Pike hit Slimmer with a giant piece of asphalt three times, crushed her skull. She dug a piece of the skull out of the remains and carried it around with her as a trophy and showed it off to everybody. That's a fact. Showed it off to everybody. Kept it. The mom had to fight to get it. Can you believe that? That's insane. She was absolutely unrecognizable. And when the groundskeeper for the Job Corps facility came up on the body, he thought it was an animal because it was partially stripped and it was so disfigured. And then when he realized it was a person, they actually had to use dental records to ID her because her face was flattened. Like she was pancaked. I mean, that's what happened. And this went on for an hour. I want you all to know. She did this to her. Pike did this to her for an hour. She was dragged. Her defensive wounds were horrific. Her arms were basically splayed open. It was so bad. She was so cut up. You couldn't even tell what color she was. You couldn't tell her ethnicity. So, that's what we're dealing with here. And then Krista Pike later tried to strangle another inmate to death with a shoelace. And then after that, she tried to escape. And then she told the press that this was the second week of September this year, just last month. She told the press that she felt, and I quote, a kinsmanship with Lindsey Clancy. And then she tried to defend herself and Lindsey Clancy by saying that, you know, this is just a situation where we're both females who got in trouble because of uniquely female issues. That is her direct quote. And it was reported by Reuters, The Independent, New York Times, AP, New York Post, everywhere. Just so you know. So that's it. Now, I mean, it's going to come up again, and the woman needs to be executed. So the governor, Bill Lee, who is a female copulatory organ. And I can't wait till he is a joke of a governor. I'm sorry. I'm not sorry, actually. He halted all remaining scheduled executions. You know, all you got to do is fire the guy who kept botching them. You don't sit here and deny justice to everyone because you're trying to virtue signal for the crowd that's never going to vote for you, for the crowd that never is going to support any of your policies, and for the people who write the laws and push the restorative justice that makes this sort of heinous criminal action more and more prevalent. Bill Lee is indulging the evil here. He wants an independent third-party review. We know what went wrong. You have a D-bag for a doctor who failed the last time and had no experience at this level doing this. That's a fact, sir. It's in previous court records when they fought over the Carruthers execution case in May. What are you doing? I mean, this is ridiculous. 4 months ago, the guy screwed it up. Why did Tennessee go from a three-drug protocol to a one-drug protocol? Pentobarbital is what you give to an ant. The animals in the vets get more. This is stupid. I mean, do you know they had, go ahead and find, revise it. They had their, the, and it wasn't two doses. They gave her the pentobarbital. That didn't work, so they had to use the backup syringe. And then they didn't know what to do after that. They got nothing on the books. What do they do? So stupid. So they're going to use this to try to reduce the penalty for crimes and further indulge the murderer. That's so Billy, great job playing into all of this. Great job. And when it's harder and harder for violent criminals to be put behind bars, I want everyone to write a thank you card to Governor Bill Lee. Good job, Barney Fife. Great job. Ridiculous. So one of the other things that we got to hit on, and we're switch gears here, is this, and we're going to talk about this coming up, the Fly Dubai pilot, the terrorist. We got some questions that require answers, because in order to fly a plane on any airline, the pilot, not just the flight itself, in order to even commandeer a plane to fly into Israel, the country from which you come from has to have normalized relations with Israel. How did an Omani pilot, and Oman does not have normalized relations with Israel, get hired by Fly Dubai and was allowed to fly a plane into Israel? How? We're going to talk about that. We got Florida Man on the way as we move. Our partners that help bring you the program. It's the folks at Byrna Gun. I carry a 9mm. It's one of my favorite things to carry. I mean, I carry some other stuff. I'm not going to tell everybody what I carry all the time. It's like, why don't I just give you the code to my alarm system, too? But I don't. My point is I have no problem using lead to defend my life or that of a loved one. In fact, I trained to do it very responsibly. I also understand that sometimes you got private property restrictions, you got municipal restrictions that prevent you from protecting yourself and staying safe. Like, especially if you're a college kid, you're 20 years old, you can carry full auto in the Sahara, but you can't, you know, be over here carrying a 22 to protect your life. It's ridiculous. So what do? Because you don't want to be a statistic for a criminal that's only going to be coddled by the state. You need to protect yourself, and that's where Byrna Gun comes in. That's a misnomer because it's not a gun, right? They have other models, but the only one you need to know about for this purpose is that called the CL. What does the CL stand for? C stands for compact. L stands for launcher. It's the size of an iPhone, give or take, and it shoots chemical irritant projectiles that can deter threats from up to 60 feet away. Now, if you're like, but Dana, I got a stun gun and a taser. Oh, I love that for you. I love that journey for you. Making the little heart symbol with both of my hands. I'm lying. No, this has a 15-round shot capacity per cartridge. Not even comparable. And it's doesn't care about gun-free zones because, like I said, it's not a gun. It's not a gun. There's no background checks. There's no waiting periods. There's no NFA. There's no tax stamp. There's no fee. 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I'm not even kidding. It's not a replacement. It's an op-

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0: It's his life mission to make bad decisions. It's time for Florida Man.
1: All right, all right. So we got a Florida man who, he might, it looks like he's going to face criminal charges because his SUV literally ended up on a very swanky Cape Cod beach after the nor'easter in Falmouth, Massachusetts. It was found partially submerged. Officers responded just before 7 a.m. And I see the video of it, and it's, or the photo of it. But, like, I don't think he parked it there.

0: did he? They said that, I don't get this story. This story doesn't make sense. It's CBS News. Who wrote this? Whoever wrote this, drag them, because they think there's not even a confirmation that it may have went through a guardrail and then he left it there. But they don't know for sure. Okay, this is, you know what? This is as stupid as that doctor who did that, oversaw that execution. Let's see. All right, I want to get this one. An Orlando woman, I didn't get this yesterday, was arrested because she was trying to poison a Central Florida man. Guys, what have we told you about them crazy eyes? How many times do I got to say this? Those eyes aren't pretty. They're lasers, and they're literally, like, looking at you, skinning you alive, and going into your soul. That's what they're doing. This woman's got crazy eyes. I took one look, and I'm like, that chick is nuts. 39-year-old Samantha Adams was arrested at Posner Park. She was got the victim to go there. And she had intentionally mixed benzodiazepine. I don't know what that is. Into a victim's drink while he was at his home. The victim said she may have poisoned him at least three other occasions.
1: There she is.
0: Okay, see what I'm saying? If you're watching the simulcast, guys, no, you cannot fix it. She's going to kill you. You cannot fix her. Those eyes are crazy eyes. She will kill you in your sleep. Yeah. You are gambling with your life. The victim met her through a dating app. I feel like if you're dating, you just need to send a picture of the prospective person to me. I will take one look and I'll be like, girl's crazy. Run. I am never wrong. Can't tell the people.
2: Never wrong.
0: Never wrong. I'm never wrong, y'all. Never wrong. Never wrong. Ever. So anyway, she tried poisoning him repeatedly, and he ended up getting super sick. He had to be hospitalized once, and he brought law enforcement involved, and they caught her doing it. So girlfriend's going away for some time. She's charged with, second-degree attempted murder, tampering with evidence, possession of oxycodone, possession of hydrocodone, possession of alprazolam, which sounds like that Black Betty song, alprazolam, ram-a-lam, resisting without violence, possession of drug paraphernalia, I'm still going, possession of new legend drug, I don't know what that is, without prescription, and offering to commit prostitution. Wow, she's a whole grab bag of nuts. I'm telling you, ooh, goodness, right there. That's a little, just saying, guys. We got, a Florida woman was arrested because she left her four kids, including a little baby, home alone during a cruise. Natalie Belizaire faces four counts of child neglect. Police found her kids hiding in the bathroom. She left her two-month-old, her two-year-old.
2: Two-month-old.
0: Left them at home to go on a Carnival cruise. And, yeah, left them home alone to go on a... Police went to the house, and they found all four children hiding in the bathroom. And they were shaken and upset. And the youngest baby girl was born in July. She's a newborn still. Good heavens. Stay with us, folks. Third hour, next.
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8: News this hour from Town Hall. I'm John Scott. President Trump urging supporters to come out to vote in November, speaking at a campaign rally in Durant, Oklahoma tonight. The president said the last time the radical left was in power, they gave the U.S. the worst inflation in the nation's history.
9: Since I took office, we've created more than 1 million private sector jobs, and more Americans are working today in our country than at any time by far in history.
8: His stop in Oklahoma, part of a broader tour touting the economy ahead of the midterms. Earlier Thursday, the president visited Denton, Texas, where he toured the Peterbilt Motors facility. And on Friday, he'll be in Mobile, Alabama, to celebrate the groundbreaking of Mobile's new $4 billion bridge. Israel's prime minister revealing new details about how the hero passengers took down the terrorists on board the Fly Dubai flight.
10: In a stunning revelation, Israeli Prime Minister Benjamin Netanyahu telling Fox News that the hero Israeli passenger, who was a plumber, and the other passengers who ran to help, grabbed the cord from the earphones in the cockpit and used it to tie up the hands of the terrorist co-pilot who was looking to crash the plane. After the Omani national was neutralized on the floor, he was shouting, "Kill me, kill me," and appeared to be on a radical jihadist suicide mission.
8: That's correspondent Laura Wetters. Attorneys for Tennessee death row inmate Krista Pike, who survived the state's attempt to execute her by lethal injection Wednesday night, are calling for her sentence to be commuted after she endured what they said was a cruel, torturous, and predictable botched execution. At last report, Pike was in critical condition. Pike's execution currently on hold after Tennessee Governor Bill Lee called off the remaining executions scheduled in the state for the rest of the year. Pike had been sentenced to death for the 1995 murder of her former classmate, Colleen Slemmer. More on these stories from townhall.com.
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0: I have never cared less about anything in my life than that. I care about somebody's Beanie Baby collection more than I care about that. That says a lot. I'm not being a doomer. I'm not going to be like all these people who are like, well, everything's bad. I guess we should just have some socialism now. Well, no, those are the doomers.
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0: Welcome back, ladies and gentlemen. Top of the third hour. Happy Thursday to you. It is my Friday because we have family in town, so I will be off Friday and Monday, back on Tuesday. So this hour, I want to take you through all the other stuff that you may have missed. If you missed anything with regards to the Krista Pike thing, go to the first 2 hours, download the podcast. Okay, let's shift gears. We need to talk about the Fly Dubai stuff. Can I also, I got a quick joke thing that I have to, let me pull this up because I want to make sure I get it right. My friend Dave Burge, who goes, you might know him as Iowa Hawk. He's got many names. You might know him as the Iowa Hawk. He had a little response about this. The pilot who got stabbed on Fly Dubai, we're going to talk about all the latest developments. My friend David Burge, he was Indian, right? Indian captain on this Fly Dubai flight. And my friend Dave Burge goes, an Indian saving a plane full of Jews? This must be the Griper 9/11. I thought it was funny, and it was worth it. It was worth saying that. It's true. So another friend of mine said that it's interesting. God selected a Hindu Indian to save people from Islamic terrorism. Yet again, if you know the history. So welcome back. All right. Let's talk about this Fly Dubai thing. This is the big obvious thing about it. How did an Omani national get to be the co-pilot on this Fly Dubai crew heading to Israel when, in order to even enter Israel, you have to originate from a nation. If you're to enter Israel flying a plane, you have to originate from a nation that has normalized relations, and Oman does not. Now, POTUS was just asked about this, what, within the hour?
18: Yeah, last hour.
0: And he was asked whether or not Iran might have been involved. Watch.
19: First of all, has anybody briefed you about whether or not the guy, the pilot of the Fly Dubai plane, is linked to Iran?
20: We're working on it right now to be very open with us. I would say the answer, based on what I'm hearing, is yes, but we're working on it right now.
19: So this guy might have been either put in there by the IRGC or radicalized some other way, and then he tried to take down the plane.
20: It could have been, yeah.
19: And my other question for you.
0: Wow. Could have been. So Fly Dubai's, they haven't named him yet, But he was already known as a religious extremist who prayed the way that it was described by a couple of people. He was very ostentatious about how he would pray, and he wouldn't shake hands with females. Now, I will say this. Now, just hold up. Hold up. I do think, yes, that can be a measure of how, if you are Islamic, how, do I want to say extreme or how steeped in it you are, I guess, if you don't want to touch, because there's a difference between wanting to touch a woman or, and I say that just because, now I'm approaching this very generously. Obviously, I have my thoughts because I hate shaking hands and I'm not a terrorist. I don't like shaking hands because it's gross. And I don't want, like, the worst feeling in the world, I'm going to come back to this, the worst feeling in the world is when you go to shake someone's hand and there's juice. It's sweat from the hand meat.
18: Juice.
0: Oh, gosh, I'm still sick. Hold up. I'm not even kidding. That was so gross.
18: Puppies.
0: It literally made myself sick.
18: Baseball and puppies.
0: It's so gross. Ugh. Oh, man. Hold up. I'm not even kidding. This is not, I made myself sick. We need to have like B-roll or something. I can't even drink out of my drink. I can't stop laughing. Oh my gosh. It's so, yeah, just put Trump out there for a minute. Oh my gosh. Oh, give me a break. Oh, Okay, I'm better. Holy cow. I've never made myself that sick on air. I gotta be not so descriptive sometimes, I think. Oh, and if you're worried about my voice, it's allergies, guys. Allergies, and I deal with silent reflux. Have forever. So that's what it is. I'm not sick. That didn't help, though. Almost vomiting. So I don't like shaking hands. So I'm not a terrorist. But when you are, I get it over there in the Middle East, when you are, because it's also, there's several different religions that will not touch a woman, or the men don't touch women, and the women don't touch men. I get it. However, this guy apparently was pretty adversarial about it, the way that it's been described in multiple press accounts. And he was so over the top when he would pray, so ostentatious about it that he wanted everybody to know he was a total jihadi, right? And the Fly Dubai employees are speaking out. And one employee told the New York Post and Great Britain News and several others that it was an anonymous critique of the employer. They said the employer betrayed the UAE, United Arab Emirates, by assigning an Omani to the route, to the flight path. They said that the pilot was someone characterized by very strange behavior, any very weird, over-the-top religious observances that were completely out of step with his surroundings, and that usually only Emiratis are the pilots that will fly to Israel, because UAE was one of the first to sign the Abraham Accords. So how do you have an Omani that does it? And the employee said, quote, "There is no other way to put it. We hired the services of a terrorist and nearly caused the deaths of 180 people." Now, Fly Dubai actually has, and it's not just Fly Dubai, it's airlines. They have a in their contract that the pilots are screened. Flight crews are screened for all services to and from Israel. And any pilot from a country that does not have normalized relations with Israel and does not recognize that Israel is its own nation is barred from being assigned that flight path. They cannot fly a plane from their point of origin into Israel. Now, the terrorist is Omani, and this comes by way of several different sources here. Basically, the terrorist is Omani, and Oman does not have normalized relations with Israel. Oman does not recognize Israel as a sovereign entity. Oman is, you know, they are besties with IRGC. And they have also helped boosted the protection of Hamas and Hezbollah. So clearly, I mean, this is very obvious. I mean, the fact that this was a major screw up is very obvious to everyone, even the Saudis. Remember, Saudi Arabia was like, land here. You need to divert land here. And the Emiratis are trying to figure out, how did this happen? Because Oman is so in tight with the IRGC. How did this happen? And so they've announced that they launched investigations into all the associations, the terrorist activity, everything. And they said that they're looking to establish the circumstances and motives and determine whether or not the incident was linked to all of this. So this is what Trump is hearing. Trump's hearing, you know, because Oman, IRGC. I mean, look, Occam's razor. Sometimes easiest explanation is a correct one. You know what I'm saying? So they said that they're looking to find more. They're looking for more significant findings. And this was, let me pull up audio. Hang on, I got one more for you. So this was quote five, I believe. And this was, is this not Netanyahu speaking about this pilot? Mm-hmm. Yeah, listen to this. This is, yeah, this is cut five.
2: The attacker, the co-pilot who attacked the captain, is now being interrogated. But here's what we do know. First, we know that he underwent Islamist radical indoctrination. That appears to be something we're gathering from the information, his personal information.
0: And that's something else that's coming out, too. I mean, he and the Emiratis, yeah, they do want to know about it. Because they can't just say that this was, you know, a failure to vet or security. I mean, remember, UAE was one of the first to sign the Abraham Accords, and they're looking at this as they want that Western-leaning partnership because they're going to have to diversify beyond oil and gas. This is also about the future of their economy, and also they're all jockeying as the United States has really come into power, unleashed domestic energy. We have more in terms of resources than they do, so they got to step up to the plate, and they got to start playing more by our terms than their own terms. This has all been very, very good that what Trump has established here. So as a result of that, it is best for them economically and in other ways for them to have these normalized relations. And it's been working, right? So the Emiratis do not want that jeopardized because since that time, they have been opening up esports, World Cup, film festivals. They've really been expanding and opening up, and they do not want that jeopardized. And so there was a breakdown. You cannot tell me. I don't believe that it was an accident that this Omani was allowed on the flight. I don't believe that at all. This was not, in my estimation, absolutely not a minor oversight. Now, the flights between Dubai and Tel Aviv, or I should say UAE and Israel overall, they began the direct flights in 2020. With the signing of the Abraham Accords, et cetera. So that all began in 2020. And they haven't had an issue until now. So and they were talking about metal detection and all, but even then, you would have to know the guy's Omani. I mean, the vetting process for these people to be able to fly these planes, because they're, remember what the New York Post said, or not what the New York Post, this is actually what was really, I mean, they looked at the flight statistics, and it's mostly Emiratis that are flying there on Fly Dubai and back, and it's a lot of tech, a lot of tech business, not just, you know, really oil and gas, because Israel's Silicon Valley of the Middle East. And so, it's more than just that. How did this guy get there? It's a bigger question than did he get a blade on the plane? How did that happen? How did a guy who is barred from flying a plane into Israel because of his nationality, how did he get assigned to that specific route to fly into Israel? That's the bigger thing, because it's literally in their contracts that they can't do it. And they're vetted. Every single pilot is vetted. There's a whole process. So this was a multi-layer. That's why I'm like, this was not an accident. There's too many safeguards there. This was on purpose. We got questions. How did this happen? And Iran has a lot of tentacles. We have headlines on the way. As we move, our partners that help bring you the program, it's the folks at Alliance Defending Freedom. They are there, right there at the tip of the spear. They have been fighting, whether it's in courthouses or state houses, fighting to defend rights, fighting to things like protect women's sports, to protect free speech. And they've been winning as well. Roe v. Wade overturned. You also had a huge free speech victory before Supreme Court on behalf of a Christian counselor. They've done so much, and they have a lot more to do because this fight is never over. It's not just one case or one election. It's about the perpetual defense of our rights. And ADF relies on the generosity of people like you to continue fighting those battles in the courtroom, in state legislatures, wherever your freedoms are under attack. 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
22: And now, all of the news you would probably miss. It's time for Dana's Quick Five.
0: Cool story alert. Archaeologists unearthed the 2,400-year-old school where Aristotle taught Alexander the Great. That's pretty cool. Ongoing excavations in Greece are shedding light on the early years and of Alexander the Great and his mentor Aristotle. Greek officials announced that the archaeologists working at the site, it's the Royal Gymnasium of Mysia, have uncovered ornate mosaic-decorated halls that formed part of the school. They're trying to peel back the layers. So it's actually pretty interesting if you're into that history. It's very interesting. So the internet went after the Flock CEO's personal information. And apparently they decided that they were going to list his house as a public toilet. It's the internet, which is funny. It took Mashable, who can't write a story to save their godforsaken lives. It took them a good five paragraphs to get to the point. So, yeah, they basically took his address and they listed it as a public toilet. See, I made it easy. Let's see. A man blames his McDonald's breakfast for speeding 50 miles over the speed limit in Manassas. How so? Well, he's real hungry. He was craving. He's craving it. He goes, I was too quick. He said in the video, I was trying to hit the McDonald's breakfast. And see, look what you're doing, McDonald's. You made that man speed. You're going to get people killed, McDonald's. Just make the all-day breakfast. Just do it. A year after the end of the EV tax credit, is the future still electric? Asks government-funded NPR. Is the government-funded electric car still electric? No, it's not. I see them where it says electric car parking only. And I purposely drive a gas guzzler because I love oil and gas. Oil and gas is my best friend. And if I could take oil and gas as like physical entities to the JCPenney store and get a beautiful photo, like in front of a fall vignette with our faces magically hovering over us, like in those 80s photos, I would. So long story long, no one's buying them as much because they're horrible and the batteries are as expensive as the car itself if you have to replace it. End of. Although if you like them, that's your jam. I'm all for it. You do you. I'm not going to tell you what to drive. I just think they're GHEY. I'm just saying, no offense. A live grenade was found in a Broadwater County storage unit. I bet how much you want to bet that someone was like, oh, this is an old antique thing. It wasn't drilled out, though. It was live. It was a live grenade. Oh, yeah, it had some tape on it. And, yeah, they said, there's a grenade with a toothpick where the pin goes off. What? They said it was authentic. EOD crews came out, and they're like, oh, my gosh, it's a real one. It wasn't a drilled out one that someone mistook, like the one on my desk. It's not like that. And a Georgia student was dancing on the sofa, fell out of an 8th-floor apartment window. She's okay, though. Yeah, she's fine. Got a little bruise. That's it. Lucky. Stick with us. Morning Story. So Human just released the best Super Beats Archie that they've ever made. 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
8: With SRN News, I'm John Scott. The Tennessee death row inmate who survived an attempted execution is in critical condition. Krista Pike was reportedly still breathing and snoring after receiving two doses of phenobarbital, and her lawyer said there were at least seven needles going into Pike's arm. They're now calling for Governor Bill Lee to commute her sentence, calling what happened to Pike yesterday was cruel and torturous. President Trump urging supporters to come out to vote in November. Speaking at a campaign rally in Durant, Oklahoma Thursday, the president said over a million private sector jobs have been created since he took office. Democrat Xavier Becerra and Republican Steve Hilton made their cases to become California's next governor after facing off Wednesday night. The candidates clashed over the cost of living, immigration, homelessness, and artificial intelligence during their televised debate. This is SRN.
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1: Welcome back to the program. Little fun group. It's like goth folk. It's very cool, but they're called Sarah Julia. And it's a group that's actually based in the... They're Dutch. Don't hold that against them. They're based in the Netherlands, but they have very interesting arrangements and very good harmonies. So anyway, that might be one of the tracks that you get next week because we have the daily soundtrack. So there you go. All right. So we were talking about the Fly Dubai situation and the UAE's partnership because how did an Omani pilot with that nationality, just to recap real fast, if you're going to be flying into Israel, as a pilot, your country has to acknowledge Israel's right to exist and have normalized relations. Oman doesn't. UAE does. I'm not saying that UAE was part of it because they were one of the first signatories on the Abraham Accords, risking the wrath of the Arab world, really. What I'm suggesting is that they have been made a target because Oman and IRGC are besties. I feel that they were looking to make UAE a target also, not just because of its normalized relations with Israel under the Abraham Accords, but because it's been open to more, how do I put it, economic westernization, right? And I think they have every bit of motivation as to finding out what exactly is going on, as everybody else does. And I was telling Kane, you know, this is an international thing. I know people who work in oil and gas that have flown on Fly Dubai. And I don't think, while they were targeting Israelis, I want to make it very clear. If you think that jihadis are just going to stop at Israel, you are deluded and unhelpful. And you're a problem to the rest of us who are trying to keep everything locked down and keep everybody else safe. And I say this because I told Kane on break, how many times do you think that same pilot, he was a co-pilot, you know he's been on other flights. How many times has he flown planes with people and he's been a jihadi the whole time? There were Americans on this flight. There were Americans on that flight. How many times did this jihadi fly a plane into other countries? What if he decided he's just going to take out Big Ben? What if he's going to take out Big Ben? What if he decided Fly Dubai is coming to Dallas? What if they decide they're just going to take out something in Dallas? He's on another Emirati line. These sleeper cells are real. I love how people are like, well, they'll just stop at Israel. They'll just stop at the Jews. You're the problem. Imagine living so simply, intellectually. I mean, no wonder. You have no problems in life. That's crazy. And then, so here's what I'm thinking. I'm like, okay, so how many other pilots do we got to be worrying about? I don't want to get on a plane and be looking at my pilot like, you know, I don't want that. I do not want to live like that. But I will. You know what I mean? Or what about if you're in an Uber? Hell, what if you're in an Uber? What if you have an Uber driver and he just thinks you're Jewish and he's a jihadi, so he just thinks you are and he's going to run the car into something? I mean, who knows? This is insane. That's what I'm saying. You know, they hate the United States also. There's a reason why that nickname, Great Satan, came out. They hate us. Gaza Ministry of Health released mortality numbers for 2025. Hamas had to tell on themselves, don't you know? They had to tell on themselves with us. So this story is pretty crazy. The facts are emerging about these fatalities, and it's exactly what everybody has been saying. And honestly, a lot of people should lose their careers, but they won't because they've been involved in the blood libeling. So the damage is done. The famine stuff was completely blown up. The destruction of healthcare was completely, no pun intended, but that narrative was destroyed. Hamas's own numbers debunked the claim that it was mostly civilians that were lost. Their own numbers showed that it was like 99% dudes in that are young military age males. That's it. And that's not even, they have thousands of combatants. So this Gaza Ministry of Health, they've released these mortality numbers. In 25, they had a total of 24,650 deaths in Gaza. 18,870, 76.6% were violent, of which 17,286, 70% were due to quote-unquote war operations, and 1,584, 6.4% were classified as accidents. There were a total of 5,780, 23.4% nonviolent deaths, including disease, old age, and all other causes. The 5,780 deaths, that's the nonviolent disease, old age, and all other causes, is about the same as the annual nonviolent mortality in Gaza before the war, and the age distribution is similar to that of what it was in 2021. There is no significant excess of nonviolent deaths. So despite what everybody's been saying, there are very actual indirect deaths due to the Gazan war. That's the fact of it. They had in 25, 50,227 births, giving the natural population growth of 25,577, or getting up to about 1.3% in Gaza in 25, which is a higher population growth than any other country in that, any other area in that part of the world, and most countries in the world on average. Huh. Now, the current, that was in 25, it's 6,000 births per month in Gaza. And that's, again, Gaza Ministry of Health, assuming the similar number of nonviolent deaths in Gaza in 26 as in 25. That means there are 12 times more births than deaths in Gaza. And Gaza is now experiencing one of the highest population growths in the world. And this tracks with everything else. This is something we've talked about for quite some time, is this whole thing about the population and the growth and the birth rate. The birth rate has been high for a long time in Gaza specifically. I mean, that we've also witnessed the polio campaign Israel did over there with the kids, UNICEF data. So this combined with UNRWA, the UNICEF data, etc., there is no genocide. Genocide is a deliberate attempt to exterminate a group of people because they're members of that group. And that's what they're saying. The genocide has been against Gaza's neighbors because they fulfill every legal definition. Not only that, but that's literally what they're trying. That's what they're trying to do. Same thing that the Muslims are doing to the Christians in Nigeria and Sudan. That all of these people who say Christ is king, but they betray him with their words and actions. But they never say Jesus is Lord because he's not for them. Let's be real. But the people who sit here and go on about religion, and they go on about Christians, and they make a big deal about genocide in Gaza. None of them have tweeted one thing about Nigeria or Sudan. And you're talking of thousands of Christian murders there. There are missionaries there who are hiding, and they're still doing the work of the Lord. They're there hiding. And it's the Muslims going around killing everybody in Nigeria and Sudan. Those are the colonists. The Muslims are the colonists in Africa. Let's be very blunt about how this happened. They are the original colonists. All colonization, they invented it. They pioneered it. Remember when they were, well, you don't remember, but from history, when they were kidnapping Americans, kidnapping our merchant sailors and selling them into slavery, and Jefferson had to create a navy and send them over. That's where the shores of Tripoli come from. And the Marine Song, that's where it comes from. So there is no genocide. There is no, none of that. There's no famine. There hasn't been any of that. They've been 3 years, they've been shrieking about genocide, and they try to puff it up with academic fraud. And now it's completely collapsing. By the way, The Lancet even disprove these numbers. It's a fact that the population of Gaza has increased since October 7th. And it was one of the highest birth rates, highest rates of growth in the world before. These are indisputable God's honest facts. And if you don't like them, you can just take them up in prayer with the Lord, because these are hard numbers. This is the real stuff. All that pally slop they're pushing at you, that's the demonic lie. Pretty damning when you look at it. And there's links galore. I've sent them to you. You have them. In fact, you have this last one in your email prep for your subscribers. You can go and you don't take my word for it. Just go look at it for yourself. But that's the truth of it. So this is, I mean, how are you going to reconcile that? Now, speaking of Islamists, New York City's first lady is, I love this completely snotty phrase. Pinkies out, guys. She's in residence at a jihadi wellness retreat for the ladies. It's in this old Portuguese castle that's like thousands of dollars a night to stay in. Of course, she loves taking pictures of herself. That's another photo she took of herself that you have. It's called the Women's Sanctuary. I've never seen a woman so obsessed with her own self. She draws her own self. She's an artist, and this is another selfie that she took of her, and it's been cropped because it's one of those where her arm's out. She loves taking photos of herself, which I think, isn't that vanity? Isn't that haram? I don't know how and she says she's Syrian, but she was born in Houston, so whatever. She's born in damn Houston, but she's like, I'm Syrian. I'm a Syrian artist. No, girl, you are not. You're a Nepo baby. So, and not an attractive one. So, she's wrapping up an artist in residence. This is from the Washington Free Beacon. And one of the things is literally the materials from it declare from the river to the sea. Can I share with you a picture of the woman leading it? Okay, I'm going to do something here real quick. Bear with me. So that's the woman leading it. Kane's already laughing. She looks like the alien singer from Fifth Element. Yeah. She also looks like that one Russian guy who did... Hold up. I need this. She also looks like that one Russian guy who he's a viral video, and I know you've seen it, where he gets up there and he goes... he does that. That Russian singer. She looks like that. The lady... Oh, man. You know what her little thing looks like? I don't know if I can say it. It looks like she's climbing out of an... That's what it looks like. That's what it looks like. Anyway, she looks like that alien singer from The Fifth Element. So that's where the New York City's Rama Dwaj is. And the Women's Sanctuary, they said, we're gathering to reclaim our history. It is very interesting. The Free Beacon notes that they're going to these areas where the caliphate and Southern Europe near the Mediterranean, where the caliphate had conquered and slaughtered all these Christians back in the day, before they finally had to go, I guess we got to get the Crusades up. Interesting. And she's doing Arabic calligraphy. Isn't interesting, right? That's where she is right now. She's been there the whole time. Thousands. That's the thing that she wanted to take. She was demanding security to go through, because she's apparently going into her home country. Even though she was born in Houston, she was going to go to Syria, and she was trying to get taxpayer-funded police protection for some reason. I don't even know. 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
1: Welcome back to the program. Dana Lash with you and getting you set up for your weekend. I'm not going to be on air tomorrow or Monday. We have family in town, and we don't really take full weeks of vacation here. It's not really allowed, so we just take like days here and there, like a day here, a day there. So that's how we do it. So be out Friday and Monday, and then I'm back with you on Tuesday. But if there is anything breaking, definitely check out the Substack for that, the newsletter, because we'll have it covered there. And also we'll be doing Facebook and X and all the social media stuff on that. So there it is. So heck, I may just come in and work tomorrow anyway, because they're making it. We may just be here tomorrow anyway. We'll see. We'll play it by ear. But the other thing is, the U.S. is going to deploy a third aircraft carrier to the Middle East. So that's happening. They're applying more pressure to Iran. And that's one of the things that we said in the beginning. You don't want to draw everything down, because you're just going to have to redeploy it, because Iran's never going to come to the table. And now you can't tell me that this pilot with Fly Dubai was not, that this was not an IRGC coordinated thing. You can't tell me that. So, I mean, that's the truth of it. All right, today in stupidity, Kane.
2: All right, yesterday you talked about the Cornell 7, and we were all surprised about Sonny Hostin's accurate description of it on The View. Senator Schumer, on the other hand, hasn't gotten the memo, but he's still out there pushing this. Look at this. Cut 13, one.
3: And drugged by several frat members. What went wrong here between the DA, the police, the university? Explain what went wrong.
4: A whole lot of things went wrong. One of them is that Cornell didn't do what it was supposed to do and go find the miscreant and go after him quickly. And I salute this kind of activity is abhorrent. It's awful. And I salute her for her courage. Cornell better do everything. The local authorities better do everything to bring the perpetrators to justice.
2: It's a little nauseous to hear this political posturing from guys like this.
1: 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And there it goes. Folks, that does it for us this day, today. 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
16: News this hour from Town Hall. I'm John Scott. In Denton, Texas, north of Dallas, President Trump toured the Peterbilt Motors facility and told workers that the stock market is through the roof and poverty numbers are low. His stop in Texas, part of a broader tour touting the economy ahead of the midterms. President Trump says his economic policies are working.
17: We have the best ever on the subject of individual wealth, higher for everybody than ever before.
16: Tonight, the president held a rally in Durant, Oklahoma. Tomorrow, the president will be in Mobile, Alabama to celebrate the groundbreaking of Mobile's new $4 billion bridge. There's no TV pool traveling with the president after CNN was removed from its scheduled rotation. Krista Pike's attorneys say she remains alive following Tennessee's failed attempt to execute her.
7: Pike attorney Randy Spivey says they don't know her prognosis.
8: We, at this point, do not know the ramifications of the chemical torture that she has endured.
7: Spivey says the execution team spent an hour trying to establish IV access before Pike received two doses of phenobarbital. He added they warned the state months ago about potential problems.
8: The state of Tennessee has shown us again that they are not capable of carrying out an execution consistent with basic human dignity.
7: The attorneys are asking Governor Bill Lee to commute Pike's death sentence. I'm Scott Hooper.
16: Israeli Prime Minister Benjamin Netanyahu telling Fox News the hero Israeli passenger, who was a plumber, and the other passengers who ran to help, grabbed the cord from the earphones in the cockpit of a Fly Dubai jet and used it to tie up the hands of the terrorist co-pilot. He was looking to crash the plane. The Omani national, who was neutralized on the floor, he appeared to be on a radical jihadist suicide mission that the passengers were able to thwart. More on these stories from townhall.com.
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0: rising from the heart of the swamp, a beacon of truth is casting its light. 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
1: All right, 844-484-3872, 844-4-THE-USA. That's the way to join us today. From coast to coast, from sea to shining sea, on yet another crazy news day. So much coming out, from foiled terrorist attacks to foiled executions. What just happened in Tennessee? There was all this back and forth about whether or not this woman would finally be executed, all of the appeals going forward. She had been involved in the murder of another woman back in 1995, a brutal murder, had lured her into the woods, had tortured her, killed her, taken a piece of her skull as a memento of the homicide. And all these many years later, she was finally being put to death yesterday. She's not dead yet. Multiple attempts in Tennessee yesterday to put to death Krista Pike. That would have been the first woman in nearly 200 years executed in Tennessee. And after two attempts to administer lethal injection, she's still alive. She's at a hospital right now, and they're rendering medical treatment to her. And it leaves the rest of us going, what? You can't execute the woman? Lethal injection? Jim, am I the only person who thought, it's kind of gruesome to say, but shoot her. You're trying to put her to death. Kill her. That's kind of the point. That's the death penalty after committing such a gruesome crime, after being found guilty by a jury of her peers. The sentence is death. There she is. And they can't kill her with lethal injection. Shoot her. It's a really straightforward thing. And yet now they're keeping her alive. The governor of Tennessee today, Bill Lee, has paused state executions now, he announced, pursuant to a comprehensive third-party review of what went wrong in authorities' attempt to end her life Wednesday. Carrying out a lawfully imposed sentence is among the state's most serious responsibilities, he said in a statement, and the people of Tennessee expect it to be done in a manner that is not only legal and constitutional, but is effective. Well, yeah, effective would be she would die. Now, this marks the second time in the past year that there's been a botched execution attempt in Tennessee by lethal injection. It's not even the first time that this has occurred. There was another case here. Tony Carruthers is the name of the convicted murderer. Tennessee, the state of Tennessee, botched the planned lethal injection of convicted murderer Tony Carruthers in the same Nashville prison back in May. At the time, Washington Post reporting, the Department of Corrections said the medical personnel had quickly established a primary IV line for Carruthers. They weren't able to establish a backup line as required by the state's execution protocol. A subsequent effort to insert a central line also failed. Officials eventually called off the execution. His attorney, a woman by the name of Maria De Liberato, later described to media how he had bled and groaned in pain, calling it horrible to watch. The Tennessee governor granted Carruthers a one-year reprieve. What? Like, what is the quality of life? Kill him. The point is the death penalty. 2 months after the incident, more than 40 doctors and nurses sent a letter to the governor, Bill Lee, imploring him to halt executions in the state and devise a protocol that didn't require medical professionals to participate in the killing. That makes sense. You know, you don't need a doctor for a firing squad. You don't need a doctor for a hanging. I don't think you need a doctor for an electric chair. It's the death penalty. If Tennessee is going to continue executing prisoners, the doctors wrote, it must find a way to do so that doesn't inflict severe pain and suffering on the person being executed, does not require the involvement of medical professionals contrary to their ethical obligations. Leading up to this execution attempt, the woman here, the convicted murderer, Krista Pike, who survived multiple lethal injections last night, can she be studied? What is going on in her body that she's surviving multiple lethal injections? Leading up to this moment, they had an evidentiary hearing in August now, just about 2 months ago. And her attorneys had pointed to this Carruthers case and were like, hey, not sure we can trust Tennessee to handle this correctly. Could we go with firing squad? They asked for firing squad, Jim. They said, can we do firing squad? Can we do hanging? Could we do one of those? Because that might be better than this lethal injection thing, considering that it looks like it's not working. The judge instead, Judge W. Mark Ward, ruled in the state's favor, saying Tennessee's protocols would not violate Pike's constitutional rights. And so they went with lethal injection. How'd that work out? Also, just a couple days ago, the New York Post was reporting that this woman, Krista Pike, her attorneys had been asking the judge for an all-female lethal injection team to carry out the execution. All women. Now, I've seen some reporting that there was actually like a male doctor who may have been involved here. But what? All women. What? What is this? It's so crazy. I'm waking up to this news this morning, I'm going, this woman's still alive after all of that? Multiple lethal injection attempts. Still there. Maybe get back to actually successfully conducting the death penalty. The firing squad, I think, has a pretty clear record of success when it comes to the mission here. What do we have to do? Do I have to get Lindsey Clancy out of jail in Massachusetts and bring her down to administer the death penalty? Like, what? What about, how about this? How about this? I saw this suggestion. Canada specializes in killing people who didn't commit crimes. Have you seen this? Medical assistance in dying? Canada does it all the time. They're constantly killing people off. Do we have to send death row inmates to Canada to finish them off? What? It's too much. Jim, you said I've got some audio here. Here it is. Here's a reporter. Her name is Tori Gessner, a reporter and anchor with WKRN News, Tennessee. They had reporters who were there to witness the execution. I guess we're on the other side of the glass, but they kept closing the curtains in the midst of the botched execution. Here's how the reporter explained what happened.
2: I will say I've witnessed, I believe, 5 executions in Tennessee. Nothing about today was normal, typical at all. At one point at 7:34, she said, my arm feels like it's about to burst open. Then she smiles really big. Then she starts talking about that one spot on her arm. Does this happen like that? The one spot, I didn't hear the rest. And then her advisor says, relax. And she says, I'm trying.
1: What a weird conversation. What? She's asking about her comfort during her execution. And then her executioner is telling her to relax. Does everything about this sound crazy to you? You may want to calm down. It's going to be fine.
2: Yeah, she's talking throughout this, then starts breathing, moaning, snoring. The curtains close at first at 7:46, and she was clearly still alive. She was clearly still breathing and snoring. We could audibly hear that. The curtains open again 3 minutes later. She was snoring very loudly at that point, mouth open, snoring. And then the curtains close again at 8:05, and that's when they remained closed. Media witnesses repeatedly asked, can we open the curtains, because we could still audibly hear her snoring, and we were kind of looked at like, we don't know. And then at one point, her snore started to get squeaky. We didn't know if it was her making that noise or a machine.
1: You know, this effort to try and make the death penalty, quote, more humane, have you noticed it did the opposite? Have you noticed that the end result of all of this is now more suffering and more chaos? And the person didn't even die. It's not even successful. Not even successful. And so multiple attempted executions in Tennessee in the course of 1 year, and both of the people who should have been administered the death penalty are still alive under some sort of like crazy coma situation. I don't know what happened to the other guy, Carruthers. I don't know what his medical situation is like, but he got a 1-year reprieve from his execution. What is that? So this is what the left has wrought. This is this whole concept of we need to make it more palatable to the rest of us. Well, if we use injection, if we don't have to really think about it, if everyone else can feel good about it, well, it's just a needle. And then people end up living. And now, by the way, they're still under the care of the state. You still have to spend a crap ton of money to sustain them over the course of however long this takes. And I never believe, even when they say a year, you know how the government operates. It's why this woman could be on death row for as long as she's been, and she still isn't executed. Even after her, after an attempt to execute her last night. Everything about this story is crazy. And a reminder that we should restore sanity. We should just get back to normal, right? Normal at every level. Yesterday, we had Pete Hegseth. I'm going to play some audio for you coming up about the Pentagon. Pete Hegseth is restoring normalcy at the Pentagon. What is normal? What should normal be at the Pentagon in the Department of War? Well, I don't know. Let's see. Unity of purpose, advancement on merit, order, lethality, a sense of mission, just making the American military as great as humanly possible. These are normal standards. Physical fitness, not being destroyed by this like left-wing ideology, this divisive race and gender garbage. Normal. Normal. How about normal in the administration of justice? That we can actually hold criminals accountable. We don't just release them back out into the public. If you commit the worst crimes, you are subjected to the worst penalties. And those penalties are successful when they're administered. And it shouldn't take forever to administer them. Normal. That's all people are asking for. And what you just witnessed in Tennessee, that's abnormal. Completely abnormal. And so there should be outrage about this, that they can't even administer justice. And they should. More ahead on The Vince Show.
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1: Let's go to the phones. I've got a call coming in from Dan, who's listening in on our big radio station in the nation's capital, WMAL. Hello, Dan. You're on the Vince Show.
2: Hey, Vince. Thanks for taking my call. This whole thing about the injection not working is baloney. So the lethal injection is typically, and I've not administered that, I'll be honest about that, but the lethal injection is typically a high-dose anesthetic to make someone sleep so they're comfortable.
1: Sure.
2: And then something like potassium chloride to cause the heart to go to arrhythmia or and eventually stop. So, I mean, we euthanize pets all the time, right? So, and it almost never fails, right? I mean, it's possible, but, you know, whomever did this probably didn't. I mean, there's no way to forensically go back and because she didn't die, to check her tissues and whatnot for chemicals, but there is a certain, they can go back and look at what was used. I mean, the lethal injection is typically a cocktail of the anesthetic, the potassium chloride, KCL. I mean, it's very cheap, but it's very effective in stopping the heart.
1: They claim, Dan, by the way, I don't know if this changes your analysis or anything, but they claim that it was two lethal injection doses of pentobarbital.
2: Yeah, and so whomever would have injected this or would have measured her body weight and known that the dose that would do the job, and they would have calculated, and they estimate higher because they want to make sure the job gets done.
1: Right.
2: So whomever did this probably either didn't include the KCL, the component that actually kills you, and she just had a very nice deep sleep from the pentobarbital. So
1: is your contention basically like they're not even administering enough to kill her? It'd be very easy to do that because for instance, like fentanyl kills people all the time. Like, and you would think, well, couldn't they just high dose fentanyl her and kill her? Wouldn't that be a way to do this? It boggles my mind that you would survive something like this because you should. My sense is you wouldn't be cautious about the amounts that you're injecting.
2: So they could use a high-dose narcotic like fentanyl or something else that would easily, it suppresses the central nervous system and breathing response. And so there is, the people, if they knew what they're doing, and they did, this was not that hard, right? So killing somebody via lethal injection, it's not that hard. So and unless she's a really obese person and her tissues really, you know, the pharmacokinetics and whatnot were really unusual for her in this situation, she should have succumbed to this. And so this tells me they didn't do something right or they didn't administer what they needed to administer.
1: Yeah, it's the whole thing is mind-boggling. Dan, thank you for confirming that with some expert assessment. Dan, a pharmacist, right, Dan?
2: Yes.
1: Yes, okay. So Dan with some expertise as we take his call. Thank you, Dan. Appreciate you for calling in on this. That was my suspicion. It's like, how do you get this wrong? I mean, I get, like, if you're trying to keep somebody alive, you know? If the goal is that you want to give them a sedative and you don't want second order like health consequences, this is kind of why we entrust anesthesiologists with so much power and capabilities, because they're trying to figure out the exact amount to help to mitigate pain and to keep all of your functions going. That's an immense expertise, right? But to overdose it, to get to the level that it actually kills a person legally, which is kind of the point, an execution. How do you mess that up? That's what I want to know. I don't know the answer to that. Dan is suspicious of it, too. Dan's like, this needs to be investigated. I think he's right about that. Absolutely right about that. All right, coming up, we got a lot more to get to here on the program. I just saw our friends at the Maine Wire up in, as you would think, Maine, the great state of Maine. There's a great news outlet called the Maine Wire. One of their reporters today was standing outside of a methadone clinic in Bangor, Maine, apparently a place that's taken nearly $21 million in taxpayer money through the years. As he's standing there reporting outside the building, he's not in the building, there's just a video camera capturing him doing a stand-up report. A man tries to ram him with a car for doing news reporting. That story and so much more, all ahead on The Vince Show.
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6: With SRN News, I'm John Scott. A woman still missing following a deadly helicopter crash off Catalina Island. 45-year-old Catalina Hernandez was suffering from an allergic reaction when she boarded the medevac helicopter with her son and a medical team. It crashed into the water about a mile from Avalon shortly after takeoff. The pilot and nurse killed. A medic and Hernandez's son were injured and taken to the hospital. Hernandez remains unaccounted for. Pennsylvania reporting its fifth measles-associated death of 2026 as the state's ongoing outbreak climbs to 943 confirmed cases. An unvaccinated Lancaster County resident who tested positive for measles died. SpaceX's latest astronaut launch setting a new record. The company's rocket arrived at the International Space Station 7 hours and 55 minutes after it launched from Florida's Space Coast. This is SRN.
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1: All right, just before we came to air, I saw a video online from our friends at the Main Wire. They report on all of this, a lot of this corruption going on in the state of Maine. They are truly great journalists, and I've appreciated their work now for years. And one of their guys is a fellow called Joe Sokol, and he was out on the street apparently earlier this morning, standing in front of a methadone clinic in Bangor, Maine. It's called the Bangor Comprehensive Treatment Center. And the Maine Wire reveals today that this place has received a lot of Medicaid funding through the years. Now, they haven't given us more details. I don't know how much of it is legitimately been sent out, how much of it is fraud, but man, it's a lot of money. From 2018 through 2024, with each passing year, it's ramped up by the millions of dollars to the tune now of around $21 million have flown into one methadone clinic in Bangor, Maine. $21 million over these years, 2018 to 2024, and apparently Joe's just standing out on the grass giving a report, and as he does it, a man drives up with his SUV, opens his window, and starts scolding Joe for doing the report, saying that he's violating people's privacy or something. And Joe points out, he's like, well, I'm just standing out here. I'm doing a report. Can I help you? Is there something I can do for you? And the guy sort of just angrily rolls his window up and drives off. Moments later, and thankfully, Joe, while he was kind of reacting to what just happened, he kept looking around. Moments later, this guy whips his car around in a U-turn and tries to drive directly through Joe and his camera crew at a high rate of speed, goes off the road, through the grass, blasts through the camera equipment. The camera goes flying and everything falls over. Joe luckily dives out of the way and the car drives off. Now, a good piece of news here insofar as we can establish any is the license plate was captured on camera, and it sounds like one of the crew members said it out loud as well. So Maine police officers do have access to the data here and can hopefully chase this guy down. He was driving in a Jeep SUV, license plate 841LZD. It's a Maine plate, and cops have all of the necessary information to chase this guy down. But, Jim, I'm pretty certain that this would amount to a straight-up attack on the press. This is a homicidal attack on the First Amendment, on a reporter. He's not doing anything wrong. He wasn't hassling anybody. He wasn't, breaking into anything. There's no reason to try and use deadly force on this guy. All he's doing is standing on the side of the road reporting on where the public's money is going. And now this guy it's a Jeep Compass, by the way. This guy tries to run him down in his car. And I haven't, this story's been out for a couple hours now. I haven't seen Legacy Press running with this. I haven't seen any sort of, support for journalism operations doing this. But CNN doesn't get office space in the White House for 24 hours, and it is five-alarm fire. An actual independent journalist from Maine Wire gets about run down by a car, has to dive out of the way to save his life. I'm seeing nothing. Crickets right now. Anyway, props to the Maine Wire. Follow them on X, guys, especially if you're in Maine. Especially if you're hearing my voice and you want actual information on what's going on in your state, follow the Maine Wire. And I hope the police follow this guy and get him into custody before he really does hurt somebody. So a crazy, crazy story today that we're tracking. We're tracking a lot of these things. Let me see what else I have for you today. That one just threw me off. I'm just like, it's just crazy to me. Also, the aftermath of that terror attack, that attempted terror attack in Israel. This story that Fly Dubai flight. We're learning more. And yes, it was an Islamist terror attack yesterday. We heard reports that this guy was trying to do a 9/11. He was the co-pilot on the plane, stabs the pilot, attempts to take over the plane. They descend tens of thousands of feet in 30 seconds. 30 seconds. I think I may have misread the time yesterday, because when I went back and I looked at it, I said, I'm pretty sure I actually gave you a longer time period. It was 30 seconds of time. It was so fast and so aggressive that parts of the plane were ripped off in the descent. That's how quickly they were dropping. And we're learning more. President Trump told us yesterday that an Israeli plumber sprang into action aboard this flight and helped save the day. Here's the president.
10: An Israeli plumber, never flew a plane, was rarely in planes, very rarely flew. An Israeli plumber saw what was happening and strong. You know, when you lift pipe all day, you're strong. And he saw what was going on. He heard the screaming. He was toward the front where you had security in the back. You know, you had security and you had another flight crew, but they didn't have time. The plane was going sharply down at an unbelievable angle, so sharp that the rudder ripped off the back of the plane. The plane wasn't designed to go at a speed anywhere near that.
1: Wow.
10: And so it was well beyond its limits. And he ripped, with the G-forces as they were, he ripped this guy out of the seat, threw him back, the crowd got him, the passengers got him.
1: It is a miracle, isn't it? Every detail you hear about this, what it took for these passengers to do this, the pilot bleeding out after having been stabbed, reaches for the door, unlatches it so that others can get in and rescue this flight from doom. The Israeli Prime Minister Benjamin Netanyahu on Fox this morning was describing what he has learned. They've been interrogating this guy. Thank goodness he's alive so they can interrogate him and get some answers out of him. Although apparently the passengers beat him unconscious as they tied him up yesterday, which is a good way to subdue a terrorist. Beat him unconscious. Here is Benjamin Netanyahu explaining what happened. Listen.
11: Investigated now, and as you know, the attacker, the co-pilot who attacked the captain, is now being interrogated. But here's what we do know. First, we know that he underwent Islamist radical indoctrination.
1: You don't say.
11: That appears to be something we're gathering from the information, his personal information. We also know that after he was subdued, you know, that this guy was the Israeli plumber, this hero who, you know, broke into the cockpit.
1: And he's like the Super Mario of Israel, the Israeli plumber.
11: Yanks him away from the instruments. He wasn't sitting in the pilot seat. He was not in his seat or the captain's seat. He was in the center trying to jam the instruments. So he yanks him away, and they subdue him. They subdued him, by the way, just to understand this. They had to tie his hands, so they used the cord of the earphones in the cockpit. I mean, talk about improvisation. Then they finally got these plastic, whatever you call it, you know, cuffs that they have.
12: Ties.
1: Like zip ties?
11: And then he's lying there now. He's this attacker. And he calls out to the air crew, kill me. Kill me, all right? So it's clear he was suicidal. That's not a question. It was clear he was going to down that plane. Oh, it's not clear, but it looks very likely that he was going to down the plane and with all the passengers in there. And if you couple that with the what I just told you about the Islamist tendencies, that radicalization that are found in his background, I think that's that'll give us a pretty good clue. But again, I don't make final conclusions yet. But that's the indications we have.
1: That's a lot. You know, these Islamic terror attacks. This is what they want. They want to die in the process. They think they're going to be martyred. They think they're going to end up with what is it? 72 virgins. Jim, you're an expert on this. What is it, 72 they think they're getting? By the way, who wants the headache? 72? Are you serious? Sorry, I shouldn't make light of it. It just seems so stupid, the whole thing. But anyway, the point is...
12: It doesn't say they're all women either.
1: Yeah, it doesn't say that, does it?
12: It doesn't even specify human.
1: No, that's something. This just seems like a lot of work, that's all. 72 virgins, holy cow. Anyway, but the point is, the guy wants to die. He's a suicidal, religious fanatic, Islamist psychopath. It reminds me, remember that? Remember the guy, the underwear bomber? Remember him? The guy on board a plane, lights his light, he had plastic explosives hidden in his underwear. And I think the only thing he achieved was he blew his junk off. I think that's what happened. Remember? And he thought he was going to take the whole plane down. Insane. Totally insane. These people are nuts. Well, when he had them. But the point is, they're nuts. It's crazy. That was 2009, by the way. That was the, they called him the underwear bomber, the Christmas bomber. Umar Farouk Abdulmutallab, a Nigerian terrorist, attempted to detonate plastic explosives hidden in his underwear while on board a Northwest Airlines Flight 253. Al-Qaeda in the Arabian Peninsula claimed to have organized the attack. They supplied him with the bomb and they trained him. So he put a bomb in his diaper. Didn't work. That guy was sentenced, by the way, to four life terms plus 50 years without parole. He's incarcerated at a supermax prison in Colorado. But this whole thing, you know, it's crazy. And I got to go back to what I said yesterday about this, the heroism on that plane. The fact that in the midst of that chaos, in the midst of that descent, as the plane is being ripped apart, the power's going out on the plane, the overhead compartments are opening, oxygen masks descending, people had their wits enough about them to retake control of the plane, save hundreds of lives, and prevent further tragedy. Who knows where that guy was going to fly that plane if he had control of it and that pilot never opened that door? Who knows? Again, insofar as you can derive good news from it, everybody's alive, and that includes the terrorist. He's being interrogated, and they're going to pull every last piece of information out of him they can. Can you imagine? Who were you doing this for? What kind of plot was this? What terror group were you involved with? What was your intent? What was your target? This terror threat's very real. The terror threat is very, very real. You saw it over the skies of Israel, no question. And you see it here in the United States of America. These terror threats. I mean, just imagine what DHS and the FBI are constantly intercepting. Sometimes we hear reports about it. We get indications of plots that have been thwarted. But that is a never-ending mission. And you think you got it all on lockdown. You're like, well, the cockpit door's locked and the pilot should be saved, and regardless of whatever's insanity is going on inside the rest of the plane. Nope, the guy's in the cockpit with the pilot, stabs him, and tries to take over the plane. And by a series of miracles and just a tenacity from the people on that plane, crisis averted, lives saved, prayers answered. What a wild story. So much more ahead on The Vince Show.
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0: All right, I think I just locked something up. I want to talk to Daniel Turner from Power of the Future about diesel prices. I think it's time to do the definitive show on diesel prices. So I think tomorrow on the podcast, a little preview for those of you who join me on the podcast each morning, I'll have Daniel Turner stop by, and we're going to talk diesel prices. Because, man, the media is really going the distance to try and mislead you about why diesel prices are all jacked up. Do you remember, maybe this was true when you were a kid, certainly when I was a kid, diesel prices were always cheaper than regular unleaded. You pull into the gas station, and you're like, man, I wish we could put diesel in the car. A lot cheaper. Not anymore. Not anymore. It's a lot more expensive. Why is that? Why is diesel up so much? Why is it so much more expensive? The answer to that is refining capacity. We don't have it in the United States. A lot of it's been shut down by the Democrats, certainly on the West Coast. And they've been trying to stifle the ability of the American energy industry to have it for years. And in Russia and Ukraine, it's all being blown up in the war, which has an impact, a deep impact on global prices. By the way, it's been the Democrats in Washington who have been the most enthusiastic about supplying the weapons involved in blowing up those refineries. So if you're looking at diesel prices going, man, they're kind of out of control. It's not Iran. It's Russia, Ukraine. It's refining capacity. It's Democrats. And this came up last night on CNN. Abby Phillip, we call her Abby Normal. She doesn't understand. She thinks this is also crazy. Scott Jennings brought it up. He said, hey, refining capacity matters. And here's Abby Phillip going, that's not true.
1: It's a silly argument. It's not even true. It's a silly argument, and it's not even true that the rise in diesel prices was driven by a lack of refineries. It is not. That is not the reason.
2: Are you arguing that the Russia-Ukraine war hasn't knocked offline a bunch of refining? That's where a lot of it comes from.
1: Scott.
2: It's absolutely true.
1: Scott, the last 6 months?
2: During the course of this war. Ukraine has pressed further into Russia, they have absolutely hit refineries.
1: I'm talking about domestic refineries. You are arguing that a lack of domestic refineries led to a rise in the oil and gas.
2: We absolutely don't have enough refining capacity. We should build more refining.
3: What you're saying is not true.
4: Yes, exactly.
1: It's
4: long-term and short-term.
2: You're arguing about six months. I'm arguing that Democrats have argued against domestic energy forever, and now you want me to trust them on gas prices?
1: I'm arguing about what people are experiencing right now.
0: How is this person a television host? How did she even get a show on CNN?
5: Abby Normal.
0: What is wrong with her? That's not true, she says. She knows nothing. She knows literally nothing. All she knows is this is a very inconvenient talking point. I'm trying to put this on Trump. This is Trump's fault. Trump started a war with Iran, therefore diesel prices are up. I mean, come on, let's just engage her. We don't even have to take her through the history of all of this, close down refining capacity. What even do the last couple of years? Democrats and all the funding of the war in Ukraine and Russia and the destruction of all those refineries. We won't even do that. Let me just ask you a really simple question. Why is diesel going up higher than regular unleaded? Why'd that happen, Abby? Why'd that happen? Can you explain that to me? She wouldn't. Because she couldn't. She has no idea. Scott's totally right. By the way, just the fact that he can stomach

0: Current News, I'm John Scott. President Trump stopping in three states in 2 days as the midterm draws closer. In Denton, Texas, Thursday, the president toured the Peterbilt Motors facility. He was also in rural Durant, Oklahoma, for a rally at an event center. On Friday, the president is in Mobile, Alabama. A fly Dubai captain who was stabbed by his co-pilot in the cockpit is being called a hero. Israeli officials say Captain Smit Machar is recovering in a hospital after his co-pilot repeatedly stabbed him during a flight in Israel in an attempt to crash the jet carrying 174 people. The injured captain was able to let passengers into the cockpit who subdued the attacker. A bid to get Lindsey Clancy's murder charges dropped, thrown out by a judge in Massachusetts. Judge William Sullivan denied a motion filed by the attorney on Thursday. This is SRK.
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0: We are Runout Radio. He's Eric Carlin. I'm Gary McNamara. So I've seen like the last three polls for governor of Texas, Abbott up by 4 or 5.
1: Yeah.
0: So that seems to be consistent. Mm-hmm. I did see one poll where Tallarico's only up by 1. Again, the big thing is there where you had the radical leftists in the Democrat primary way overperform. I mean, we're talking double-digit figures consistently, and you, that sits in the back of your mind. Interactive polls from over the weekend in Senate polling, Kansas, Iowa, Alaska, Maine, all red, New Hampshire, tied, Michigan, tied, Minnesota, plus 1 for the Democrat, and Susan Collins up in Maine.
1: All right.
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0: We are on iRadio. He is Eric Cronin. I'm Gary McNamara. Welcome and good morning. Coming up following the bottom of the hour, I'm going to play an audio cut from Newt Gingrich for you, Eric, and you can tell me who it reminds you of. All right?
1: Okay. All right.
0: And I'm not going to say anything more. That'll be after the bottom of the hour. Plus,
1: all right.
0: This is amazing because when I told you we were talking in our pre-show meeting, you went, the Ninth Circuit? The three-judge panel of the Ninth U.S. Circuit Court of Appeals said critical race theory training may create racially hostile work environment. Duh!
1: Right.
0: Because the philosophy of critical race theory is racism.
1: From the very liberal Ninth Circuit.
0: Wow.

0: John Scott. At a campaign rally in Durant, Oklahoma, President Trump urged supporters to come out and vote in November. For the midterm election, Mr. Trump told supporters to pretend he's on the ticket. The Tennessee death row inmate who survived an attempted execution is in critical condition. Krista Pike's attorneys say she's receiving life-saving medical care after the failed lethal injection. The wild card round in the MLB playoffs is now over. The Braves took down the Phillies 6-2 in a decisive Game 3. Atlanta squares off against Los Angeles in Game 1 of the National League Division Series. That's coming up on Saturday. The other games get underway on the same day. The Brewers and Padres battle from Milwaukee in the other NL matchup. In the American League, the Guardians duel the White Sox, and the Rays and Yankees square off. This is SRN News.
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0: Warren News. I'm John Scott. The Tennessee death row inmate who survived an attempted execution is in critical condition. Krista Pike was reportedly still breathing and snoring after receiving two doses of pentobarbital. Her lawyers say there were at least seven needles going into Pike's arm. They're now calling for Governor Bill Lee to commute her sentence. Lee has issued a stay on all executions in the state for now. President Trump urging supporters to come out and vote in November. Speaking at a campaign rally in Durant, Oklahoma Thursday, the president said over a million private sector jobs created since he took office. Democrat Xavier Becerra and Republican Steve Hilton made their cases to become California's next governor after facing off Wednesday night. The candidates clashing on the cost of living, immigration, homelessness, and artificial intelligence during their only scheduled televised debate. This is SRN News.
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0: Radio. He's Eric Cronin, and I'm Gary McNamara. Are you ready for this audio cut?
1: All right.
0: All right, this comes from the Minneapolis City Council that is looking at a law to require a human in all driverless vehicles.
2: Okay, all right.
0: And one of the reasons why, this is Jason Chev as council member, Ward 9, about why a human, by the way, that defeats the whole purpose of having a driverless car if you've got a human in it all the time.
2: Yeah, right, exactly.
0: if you got to pay for the technology of a driverless car and still have a driver that you have to pay $30 an hour,
2: right,
0: you've defeated the entire purpose of the driverless car.
2: Exactly.
0: But here, listen to this. Here we go. All right.
3: And cats have been killed by these autonomous vehicles, and I have a cat. I don't want my cat getting killed because of these autonomous vehicles. So to those cat lovers out there, just know that these Waymo vehicles, these autonomous vehicles, have killed cats, and that's unfair. I just watched a video sitting here from the dais, and it was really hard to watch.
2: I'm sorry. Huh?
0: And by the way, I'm a cat lover.
2: Well,
0: but that would not be the reason that I would not want driverless vehicles.
2: Right.
0: That would not be my main priority.
2: Wouldn't be my main priority.
0: Yes.
2: There would be a concern somewhere on the list for that.
0: Well, maybe it's just me.
2: Uh-huh.
0: But number one would be
2: Humans
0: dying. Yeah. Yes, thank you very much.
2: Okay.
0: You know me.
2: Just off the top of my head, I just guess.
4: With SRN News, I'm John Scott. More U.S. forces heading to the Middle East as President Trump issues a dire warning to Iran. Reports say a Marine Expeditionary Unit and the USS Theodore Roosevelt are heading to the region, which would bring the total number of carriers in the area now to 3. The news comes as the president says it's time for Iran to make a choice, accept a fair deal, or cease to exist. Pennsylvania reporting its 5th measles-related associated death of 2026 as the state's ongoing outbreak climbs to 943 confirmed cases. SpaceX's latest astronaut launch has just set a new space record. The rocket arrived at the ISS 7 hours and 55 minutes after it launched from Florida's Space Coast. That's the fastest any American spacecraft has reached the orbiting lab. This is SRN News.
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8: Ronald Reagan understood that freedom sometimes requires more than quiet diplomacy. It requires moral clarity. On June 12, 1987, standing before the Brandenburg Gate in a divided Berlin, Reagan issued a direct challenge to Soviet leader Mikhail Gorbachev. "Mr. Gorbachev, tear down this wall." The Berlin Wall was more than concrete and barbed wire. It represented a system that restricted movement, divided families, and denied millions the freedoms Americans often take for granted. Reagan refused to treat that division as permanent. He understood that free nations must be willing to identify the difference between liberty and oppression, and have the courage to say so. 2 years later, the Berlin Wall fell. Freedom survives when people refuse to accept tyranny as inevitable. So when freedom is challenged today, will we have the courage to defend it with the same clarity?
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0: Solid News. I'm John Scott. The threat of flooding continues in both Texas and across the Corn Belt, driven by the remnants of Hurricane Polo. The Weather Prediction Center includes swaths of Texas and southern Oklahoma in a moderate risk of flash flooding and excessive rainfall. The fly-to-by captain, who was stabbed by his co-pilot in the cockpit, being called a hero. Israeli officials say Captain Smit Machar, recovering in a hospital after his co-pilot reportedly stabbed him during a flight to Israel in an attempt to crash the jet carrying 174 people. The injured captain was able to let passengers into the cockpit, who subdued the attacker and helped him to land that plane. The Browns and Steelers kicking off week 4 of the NFL with a bang as Cleveland topped Pittsburgh 27-24 on Thursday Night Football. This is SRN News.
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2: Breaking news this hour from Town Hall. I'm Rich Thomason. President Trump says he regrets having nominated Amy Coney Barrett, Brett Kavanaugh, and Neil Gorsuch to the Supreme Court. The president tells Time magazine, quote, "They vote against me often." A frequently challenged ICE detention policy is on its way to the High Court. Justices have agreed to hear the case during their next term, which opens next week. More American firepower in the Mideast.
3: Reports say a Marine Expeditionary Unit and the USS Theodore Roosevelt are headed to the region, which would bring the total number of carriers in the area to three. The news comes as President Trump said it's time for Iran to make a choice, accept a fair deal or cease to exist. Trump told reporters on Thursday that more oil is flowing out of the Strait of Hormuz since even before the start of the war, with the U.S. Navy in full control of the waterway. Trump spoke to reporters before leaving D.C. for Denton, Texas, the first of three states he'll visit over the next 2 days as he sells his economic message and pumps up Republican candidates before the midterms. I'm Tammy Trujillo.
2: The government's monthly jobs report, this one for September, due for release later this morning. And despite high prices for just about everything, President Trump says the U.S. economy is doing well.
4: We have the best ever on the subject of individual wealth. Higher for everybody than ever before.
2: The president's hit the road campaigning for Republican candidates in the upcoming midterm elections. He stopped in Texas and Oklahoma yesterday. Israeli Prime Minister Benjamin Netanyahu says the co-pilot who allegedly attacked the captain of a Tel Aviv-bound jetliner underwent Islamist radical indoctrination. Watching Wall Street, stock futures sharply higher so far this morning. The Dow futures are up 244 points. NASDAQ futures ahead 257 points, and the S&P futures better by 37. More on these stories, townhall.com.
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4: 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I am Larry Elder coming to you from the Salem News Channel. 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We have a show for you today. 3 hours, action-packed, it is live, and I have a full set of teeth. Now, after the attempted hijacking of the plane from Dubai to Israel, I tweeted, what's the over-under when Hassan Piker blames the Jews? I have a follow-up. The IRGC published an open letter to American voters, urging them to vote against Trump and the Republicans in November. California Republican candidate for Governor Steve Hilton debated the Democratic candidate Javier Becerra last night on CNN. The hosts were biased, as was the coverage in the LA Times. And guess who Becerra blamed for the loss of jobs in Hollywood? The New York Times is facing a lawsuit from shareholders alleging biased coverage of Israel's war against Hamas. And the lawsuit provided numerous examples. They brought their receipts. We will talk to Canadian Iranian Nikki Belu again about the status of the war against Iran. Trump announces a $200 billion investment from South Korea. Trump says 8 new nuclear reactors will be built in America. Joy Reid says Trump's effort to stop daycare fraud is a war against black Americans. All of this and more, 888-971-SAGE, 971-7243. Let's begin with the debate between Steve Hilton and Javier Becerra. Becerra, of course, is a Democrat, former HHS secretary, former AG of California. Steve Hilton, entrepreneur, used to work for the British Prime Minister, and former Fox News host. 60 Minutes. And there were no kinds of things that went viral. But Sarah, all he had to do was show up and not have a heart attack. And he did that. Did not have a heart attack, I mean. Showed up, stood there for 8 hours, for an hour, 60 minutes. I counted the number of times he mentioned Trump. What do you think the over-under was? Mr. McConnell, how many times do you think Javier Becerra last night mentioned Trump? He said 31. You're not bad. 40. 40 times. He's using Trump's playbook. If you listen closely, you can hear Donald Trump in that response by Steve Hilton. I was Attorney General when Trump was attacking us. If you're the Donald Trump-endorsed candidate, and on and on and on. 40 times. And the two hosts were Jake Tapper and Dana Bash. Now, Tapper referred to illegal aliens as undocumented, as he always does. I think I told you he and I used to have kind of a Twitter relationship until I said things that ticked him off, then he cut me off. And I told him there's no such term as undocumented. And that's when he pretty much cut me off. So he referred to illegal aliens as undocumented. Believe me, in the U.S. Code, there is no such term as undocumented, let alone undocumented worker or undocumented migrant. The term is illegal alien, and it is a race-neutral, gender-neutral, ethnicity-neutral term. It is the precise legal term. You will virtually never hear it said other than on Fox, on Newsmax, or other conservative outlets. The media has decided they no longer want to use the term. Illegal alien, even though in that montage we play you from time to time, Democrats, including people like Bill Clinton and Harry Reid, would use the term illegal alien. It is now no longer acceptable. You are a racist if you use that term illegal alien, even though it is in the code. Now, another thing that came up. I believe it was Dana Bash referred to the climate crisis in a question about the fires in California, alleging the reason they're so frequent and so serious is because of the climate crisis. Even Bill Gates no longer is screaming the sky is falling down. He said this last year in an article from Inc.com, headline, Bill Gates just changed his tune on climate change. Here's why the Microsoft co-founder thinks that a doomsday outlook might not be helpful. Instead, he's pushing for a different view. Quote, although, this is Bill Clay, I'm quoting Bill Gates now. Although climate change will hurt poor people more than anyone else, for the vast majority of them, it will not be the only or even the biggest threat to their lives and welfare. The biggest problems are poverty and disease, just as they have always been. Understanding this will let us focus our limited resources on interventions that will have the greatest impact for the most vulnerable people. Close quote. So even he isn't buying this climate crisis nonsense. But that's what Dana Bash said. Water's wet, sky is blue, grass is green, and we have a climate crisis, says the debate moderator on CNN. Another thing that was annoying to me is one of them referred to the, quote, so-called big, beautiful bill. It's not a so-called big, beautiful bill. That is the official name of the One Bill Beautiful Act that was passed. It's not so-called. That's called bias. Now, the coverage in the LA Times, I was anxious to read it this morning because, as you know, when I was running for governor, I was referred to by one of the LA Times columnists as the black face of white supremacy. Gives you some idea of this newspaper. And the headline is, no votes gained or lost during these 60 minutes. How do you know that? How do you know that? Was there a poll of people who felt a certain way before the debate and then after the debate so you can determine whether or not there was loss or gain? No. You just decided it. These are reporters. No gain, no votes gained or lost during these 60 minutes. Okay, now. Written by three people. Columnists, each of whom gave his or her opinion. One is named Gustavo Arellano. Okay? Let me read you a little bit of what Mr. Gustavo Arellano said. Steve Hilton came in with next to no chance of becoming the next California governor. Maybe if he focused on touting the feel-good messages he's been spouting since launching its campaign in front of the Huntington Beach Pier earlier this year, Make California Gold Again, Californable, I'm a legal immigrant with a British accent, he might have convinced a few voters to go with him. Instead, listen to this, Hilton debated like someone already preparing to launch a podcast or beg for his old Fox News job back after he gets walloped. Now, I know you don't like the guy. I know you want Javier to win. He debated like somebody preparing to launch a podcast or beg for his old job. Did you watch the debate? I watched it. Hilton was on it. His essential theme was this. If you're not happy with high prices, you're not happy with the number of people that have left California, not happy with gas prices, not happy with the quality of schools, not happy with homelessness, not happy with the gap between the rich and the poor, why do you keep sending the same people back to Sacramento and the same people back to Sacramento in the state legislature and the state assembly? That was his argument. Even Arellano conceded that there's something to the idea that maybe, just maybe, we ought to change course, but then proceeded to attack this guy again. So, quote, he whined and grumbled and grinned and quoted someone calling Becerra a term, which would have been a funny dig if he wasn't running to run the greatest state on earth. Now listen to this line. How condescending is this line? Hilton is charming in person in the way all British people inevitably initially come off as to Americans. Hilton is charming in person in the way all British people inevitably initially come off to Americans. And he has traveled to many California county, to every California county, and especially to Latino majority cities. He should have shared some of those stories of hardship that I'm assuming he's heard over the year. Nope. Instead, Hilton attacked Becerra again and again. Why? California is a super blue state, Latino Trump supporters notwithstanding. So Hilton should have offered them a reason to, for voters to choose him instead of saying, not completely inaccurately, that the problems Californians deal with are the fault of Democrats. But blaming the other side only gets you so far. Just ask Democrats how it worked out for them in 2024. How condescending. Did you say anything at all about the fact that home prices in California are double the national average? You say anything at all about the fact that Californians are paying $2 more per gallon of gas, $6 versus the $4 in the nation? Anything at all about the lousy quality of education we're getting here, K through 12, where a substantial number of kids cannot read or do math at levels of proficiency consistent with their grade? No. He grinned and grumbled and quoted someone. 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
1: 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I am Larry Elder. 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
2: $50,000 a year, struggling. But first of all, I just want to say thank you to CNN for bringing Javier out of hiding. He's barely been seen in public since the primary 4 months ago. It's very important we have this debate. And the simple point is that the quickest way to get more money in people's pockets is for the government to take less out. That's what I'm going to be doing. And it's not coming from the budgets that he describes. You know what it's coming from? Canceling high-speed rail, which he's promised to continue with.
3: Thank you, Mr. Hilton. Mr. Becerra, your name has been invoked, if you want to respond.
4: Again, you're going to hear a lot of...
1: He also, Steve Hilton, talked about the incompetence that Becerra demonstrated when he was head of HHS, when he lost track of hundreds of thousands of illegal migrant children. And then he hit him with this quote allegedly attributed to Susan Rice, the National Security Advisor under Obama, number 50.
3: Talk, but you've never done it.
2: What I've never done is what you've done in your 36 years as a career politician, where you've never created a job, you've never actually had to make any money of your own. All you've ever done is spent other people's money in every government job you've had. According to your Democrat colleagues, the ones who worked with you, like Susan Rice, who worked with you side by side when you were in the Biden cabinet, she described you as an idiot. She called you... Why did Susan Rice, a respected political leader, call you an idiot?
4: First, let me correct the record. I have helped create millions of jobs during my services.
1: I said Obama, I meant Biden. He also talked about the children that Javier Becerra lost track of, number 47.
3: Immigration law. Mr. Hilton?
2: I cannot believe that you're standing there trying to make these arguments when you were HHS Secretary. You were responsible for 479,000 unaccompanied migrant children and for their welfare in camps that you ran. You sent them because you dismantled the vetting that should have made sure that they were with a safe, protective family or sponsor. You sent thousands of young children directly into the clutches of child sex and labor traffickers. Hundreds of thousands of children that you were responsible for are still missing today. 100,000 of them are under 10 years old. So I cannot believe that you haven't apologized, that you have any kind of sense of shame or responsibility for what you did to those children, and you stand here lecturing people about immigration when you treated these most vulnerable children, unaccompanied children,
4: Steve,
2: in this way?
4: Those retread Trump talking points.
2: It was the
4: Trump
2: New York used, Times,
4: that Trump
2: and they want a Pulitzer Prize for
4: 24.
2: It.
4: You've used those? In fact,
2: it
4: every
2: was your Democrat colleague, Antonio Guterres.
3: Let Secretary Becerra answer the question.
4: We could follow the rules, Steve. Let me answer the question. Trump left a system for care of these immigrant kids that had been dismantled, because he doesn't want them here. He made it very clear. Remember, he used to put kids in cages. He used to separate those children from their parents. We changed all that. I am proud of the record and all my life of working on immigration and in protecting immigrant children. What I won't do is do what you've done and welcome ICE raids so they can come and separate kids from their parents. They can kill people indiscriminately. I will not be part of that. And the record speaks for itself, Steve. You tried this before. It didn't work. You're going to try it again because you have nothing else. Those aren't the facts, but you can peddle them if you'd like.
3: Mr. Helm.
2: The original investigation that he's now trying to deny was by the New York Times.
1: Here's another columnist in the LA Times reaction to this debate. Her name is Anita Chabria. Listen to this. Becerra came out as more of a fighter than we've seen before. Even in his earlier Democratic debates, he held his own against Hilton, who is a skilled orator and attacker with a pointed wit and a slick accent. But please, for the love of God, Hilton, button that shirt. This is not a casino. Really? Really? Here's the next sentence. Becerra was the clear winner, and to be honest, Hilton, usually a nimble pugilist, came across flat too much of the time. Maybe he's already signed his Fox contract. This is known as coverage. This is known as reacting to a debate. But please, for the love of God, Hilton, button that shirt. This is not a casino. At least he wasn't called the black face of white supremacy. Number 42.
2: When he was HHS secretary, he suggested that children, young children, should wear masks, 2 and 3 year olds.
4: That's right.
2: Wearing masks. There was no public health justification for any of that. He went along with the groupthink. This is why you can't trust him.
1: This is my favorite part of the debate. This was a topic about loss of jobs in Hollywood to other states. Been going on for years. And wait till you see who Becerra blames for this. Number 66.
3: So, candidates, we're here in beautiful downtown Burbank, as Johnny Carson used to call it, home to some of the world's most famous film and television studios. Since 2009, this state has offered tax incentives to keep productions here in California, as you know, despite increasing those incentives to $750 million last year. The fact of the matter is other states and even other countries offer more generous tax incentives, lower cost of labor, or easier permitting processes. Secretary Becerra, as governor, how far would you be willing to go on these issues to keep film and television production in California?
4: Jake, first, we've lost some 50,000 jobs in Los Angeles and California from the film and movie industry. These are middle-class jobs. I'm not talking about the high-paid actors. I'm talking about the grips, the camera people, the people who build the sets. They make a decent living. Those jobs have left. We've got to fight to keep Hollywood in Hollywood. And I've said I'll do everything I can to make sure that happens. Here's the rule. Pretty simple. If we give a tax credit, so long as we get more than $1 back for that dollar in tax credit, we're going to do it. Because Hollywood belongs here. We don't want it to be in Sydney, Australia. It shouldn't be Sydneywood. It shouldn't be in Toronto, Canada, not Torontowood. It needs to be Hollywood, and we'll fight to keep Hollywood business in Hollywood and in California.
3: Mr. Hilton?
2: Who's been in charge when all those jobs have gone?
4: Donald Trump.
2: When this industry has collapsed.
1: Okay, do you hear that? Who's been in charge when all those jobs are lost? Donald Trump. With a straight face. Donald Trump. These jobs have been lost over a number of years. 50,000. Who's been in charge when all these jobs are lost? Donald Trump. No, you Democrats have been. Haven't elected a Republican statewide in 20 years. Two-thirds of the Senate, two-thirds of the Assembly are Democrats. You guys have supermajorities. Republicans don't even need to show up for work. You can pass whatever you want. Donald Trump. His name was mentioned, as I said, 40 times. Coming up, Nikki Ballou on the state of the war in Iran.
5: SRN News, I'm Rich Thomason in Washington. President Trump says he regrets having nominated Amy Coney Barrett, Brett Kavanaugh, and Neil Gorsuch to the Supreme Court. President tells Time magazine, quote, "They vote against me, often." A frequently challenged ICE detention policy is on its way to the High Court. Justices have agreed to hear the case during their next term, which opens next week. More American firepower in the Mideast, reports of a Marine Expeditionary Unit and the USS Theodore Roosevelt heading to the region. Government's monthly jobs report is due for release this morning. Most analysts expect a hiring drop from August, which saw the economy add 162,000 new jobs. Israeli Prime Minister Netanyahu says the co-pilot who allegedly attacked the captain of a Tel Aviv-bound jetliner underwent Islamist radical indoctrination. More details, srnnews.com.
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1: 888-971-SAGE, 888-971-7243. I am Larry Elder. We are Salem News Channel. So, the IRGC wrote an open letter to American voters, urging them not to vote Trump, not to vote Republicans. Here's part of it. Can the U.S. be saved? Quote, you can change the makeup of the government. Remove from power the evil, deceitful, violent politicians. On and on and on. It sounds to me like this could have been written by the DSA, the DNC, Hassan Piker, or Abdul El-Sayed. To get a reaction, we thought we'd check in with our friend to the north in our 51st state. He was born in Tehran to Christian parents. Family immigrated to Canada for their safety. He is a best-selling author, hosts two podcasts, the Thought Leader Revolution Podcast and the Sovereign Man Podcast. Please welcome back to the program, Mr. Nikki Ballou.
2: Hey, Larry, good to be here. Thanks for having me on the show. Always a pleasure.
1: So Nikki, I'm sure when you read that letter, you said, my God, I'm persuaded. Maybe I should throw the Republicans out of power. Here, let me just focus on one thing. Get your reaction, Nikki. Quote, this thing is 24 pages long, by the way, and this is tiny little type. Normal type is probably about 30 or 40 pages long. I mean, it is an opus. It's like the first chapter of War and Peace. Quote, in light of what's been said, it should be fairly obvious the phrase death to America, which Iranians have been chanting since the triumph of the Islamic Revolution, does not in any way express any ill will toward the American people.
2: Oh, damn.
1: We don't mean any harm.
2: That is not Larry.
1: We don't mean any harm.
2: Oh my God,
1: Nikki, what do you think,
2: Larry? I got to tell you, when I saw this, I was utterly flabbergasted. Think about this: the most heinous, evil, Nazi-like regime in the world today is endorsing the Democrat Party, the oldest political party in the world. This is not a good look for the Democrats. This is insane. I mean, think about this. If I were the leadership of the Democrat Party, I would vociferously reject this endorsement, because all this endorsement does is make the normal people who are not necessarily super political think, my God, we can't vote for these people. If the Democrat Party is being endorsed by a group of Nazi thugs, we can't vote for these people. And what I don't understand, you know, is how the leaders of the Democrat Party have stayed silent in the face of this endorsement. It makes zero sense to me. When I posted this on Facebook, Larry, I had a whole bunch of Democrats come to me and say, you believe this? Are you a retard? Is this lies? And I said, actually, I'm Iranian. I speak Farsi. I read the original text of what these guys wrote. It is real. It is true. And you're the moron for thinking that it isn't. It's nuts. It's crazy. If you needed a better reason to vote Republican, there isn't one. Even if you're not 100% happy with everything the Republicans have done the last 2 years, surely you don't want to vote for the party that's been endorsed by actual Nazi thug killers.
1: Nikki, during World War II, I'm not sure, maybe I'm wrong, I don't think Adolf Hitler wrote an open letter to the American people telling them not to reelect FDR. I don't think he did that. Listen to this part. America's national security and the lives of its service members are entrusted to someone who is not only an inveterate liar, but is also an insanely average man whose only motivation in life is the accumulation of greater wealth, end of quote. That sounds to me like something the DNC could have written. They're getting all the talking points from them. Trump is a liar. Trump is greedy. Trump only cares about money. Trump is the capitalist. All the DNC talking points, DSA and DNC talking points, are all in here.
2: Yes, they are. And let's talk a little bit about this whole conversation, this whole talking point about Donald Trump getting into office just for wealth. So when Donald Trump entered the presidency, his net worth was $10 billion. You know, nothing to sneeze at. Absolutely. Right now, today, in 2026, his net worth is under $4 billion. So if this guy got into the presidency to make more money, he's really bad at it. You know what I'm trying to tell you here, Larry? Like, It's very obvious that this talking point is laughable. Donald Trump could have ridden off into the sunset as one of the wealthiest men in American history if he hadn't gotten into politics. If that was his primary motivation, there were tons of things he could have kept doing to keep making more money. He got into politics because he saw that America was in decline and he wanted to do something about it. And he was willing to sacrifice a big chunk of his personal fortune to do that. Additionally, Donald Trump was beloved by everyone before he got into politics. As soon as he declared as a Republican, half the country and three quarters of the world started to hate him. This has got to be the dumbest PR move in history. What the hell are you guys talking about? And honestly, anything that's coming out of the mouths of a spokesman of the IRGC, okay, the Islamic Revolutionary Guard Corps, has got to be treated with the utmost skepticism. It's got to be treated as absolute lies. And here's a good rule of thumb for you to follow. If the IRGC is for it, you ought to be against it. If the IRGC is against it, you ought to be for it.
1: We will come back. We're going to talk to you about the status of the war in Iran. By the way, the Wall Street Journal, or was Forbes, I think it was, put Donald Trump's net worth when he first ran at $3 billion. He said $10 billion, but it was probably closer to $3 billion. But I take your point. He certainly could have made a lot of money not doing this. And there was a period where he lost a lot of money because people stopped going to his resorts, wouldn't buy his property because they hate his guts. So it was not a move you make if you want to make money. But when I come back, I want to hear what you think about the war. Nikki Ballou is my guest. Do not leave town.
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1: 888-971-SAGE, 888-971-7243. I am Larry Elder. My guest is Nikki Ballou. Nikki, here's another part of the manifesto. The IRGC said, quote, there isn't a single verifiable instance where the IRGC has committed an act of violence against civilians, close quote.
2: January 8th, January 9th, they wholesale murdered 100,000 Iranian protesters in the streets, many of them young people under the age of 25. it has been estimated that at least 500 children under the age of 14 were killed by the IRGC during those protests. So that is demonstrably false. It's a demonstrable lie. In fact, Western news media were saying that it's 40,000 people murdered on January 8th and January 9th. Those were the 2 days that the Crown Prince of Iran, Reza Pahlavi, had asked the Iranian people to go into the streets to protest against the regime. The regime answered by using military-grade weapons on defenseless civilians, and they killed 100,000 of them in 2 days. I don't think even the Nazis killed that many civilians in a two-day period as these folks did. They're the most evil and heinous regime on the planet. The good news is, though, America's military campaign against the Islamic Republic has degraded its military capacities, and the economic pressure campaign is starting to destroy and strangle its economic capabilities. And right now, there are pockets of resistance within Iran that are pushing back. In fact, a week ago, IRGC commander Hossein Zarifi was killed in an operation by anti-regime forces in the provinces of Sistan and Baluchistan. So we're seeing that this regime is getting weaker all the time. We were hoping it was going to be out by now. We thought they'd be killed off by now. It hasn't happened yet. But I got to tell you something, Larry. These guys are getting weaker all the time. The pressure campaign by the United States has been working brilliantly. And I just would like to see this pressure campaign continue. And I'd love to see President Trump get some arms into the hands of the Iranian people. Because if Iranian civilians are armed, they can go up against these guys. And trust me, they will. They just can't go up against them, you know, with nothing. Because they're going to be slaughtered again, just like they
1: Hasn't that happened so far? Why hasn't the president been able to put arms in the hands of the Iranian people?
2: You know, that's a great question, Larry. And I got to tell you, I'm not 100% sure. I'd be speculating. I've asked all my contacts. And the president's being very tight-lipped about it, right? He was asked by Peter Doocy the exact same question you just asked me right now. And he said, I can't answer that for you in a public forum, Peter. You know, but my thinking is he's doing something, and he is probably going to try to use Israel to get weapons in the hands of the Iranian people, maybe waiting for the midterms to be over. I don't know. But I got to tell you, I think Donald Trump is clear-eyed enough to know that these guys are the bad guys, that letting these guys stay in power is not a good thing, and that if he is, you know, going to leave office, he's got to make sure that this threat to America is in America's rearview mirror. Because if it doesn't, if these guys are allowed to come back, I'm going to tell you something, Larry, they're going to get a nuclear weapon, especially if a Democrat is elected president. And don't kid yourself, they will use it, and at the very least, they'll threaten to use it in order to get what they want in the Middle East. But I think they will use it. If they get their hands on a nuclear weapon, they're going to try to blow it up in Israel proper.
1: Nikki, I hear that there's a 50% unemployment rate among adults in Iran. You are talking to a lot of people there. What is the day-to-day life like?
2: It's hard, man. It's tough. You know, they are being pressured by the Islamic Republic from above because the Republic is scared of its own people right now and doesn't want to be overthrown by them. The economy is not doing well, and day-to-day people are just struggling in order to survive. But I got to tell you something. If they've got hope that this regime will be overthrown, they can see a better future ahead. And that really is what we need. We need to do everything in our power to overthrow the world's biggest sponsor of international terrorism. If you get rid of the Islamic Republic, Larry, you're going to have an explosion of police across the Middle East. Terroristic groups are not going to be funded the way that they've been funded. And you're going to have a regime in Iran that will be pro-Western, pro-American, and will act as a guarantor of stability, just like Mohammad Reza Pahlavi did in the 60s and 70s.
1: Is the internet still down? And I hear that the IRC people are not being paid. Is that true?
2: It is. Only the top leaderships got money. Everybody else doesn't. And this is one of the reasons I'm hopeful that they're on the verge of falling apart. And as far as the internet is concerned, it's sporadic. It hasn't been shut down entirely by the government the way that it was before. But, you know, Iran right now doesn't have enough money to keep the lights on everywhere, my friend. And that's the truth.
1: Let's talk about the Strait of Hormuz. I hear that it's almost at pre-war levels, the number of barrels going through the strait. Is that the case?
2: Yes, it is. Because, you know, the Islamic Republic was too clever by half. By closing the Straits of Hormuz, they played right into Donald Trump's hands because he's been doing a lot to get oil from other sources. You know, the deal that he's made with Venezuela and Delcy means that the United States is able to get its hands on a lot of oil, and it's cutting deals with communist China to give China some of that oil. So the Strait of Hormuz, let's face it, isn't as important and vital as it once was. It's still pretty important, but closing it doesn't mean you shut down the world the way it did in the past. And this is all thanks to Donald Trump's strategic brilliance. And it's incredible that someone like this is in charge of the United States right now. I thank God every day that he won the 2024 election and not Kamala Harris, because that would have been an utter disaster for the world.
1: Nikki, 30 seconds left. Who is in charge of Iran right now? Who's running the place?
2: There's no one individual running the place, but some of the key leaders are people like Pezeshkian, who is the president of the Islamic Republic, and Qalibov, who is the speaker of the parliament. And both of these guys are really bad guys. They were involved in hostage taking in the past and the murder of innocent civilians. They're bad people.
1: You've told us before that you thought they might last 2 weeks, 4 weeks, 6 weeks, 8 weeks. What's your prediction right now? We're not going to hold you to it. Nobody really knows. What do you think?
2: I think sometime in early 2027, this regime is going to fall. That's my current prediction, but who knows? Anything can happen. I do know this, Larry. I'm a God-fearing Christian, and I believe God is on the side of the Iranian people. God is on the side of the United States, and God is on the side of light, and he's against darkness. And that's why these guys are going to be overthrown, because if there is an equivalent to the Nazis in the modern world, it's the Islamic Republic. And the sooner these guys fall, the sooner light will break out.
1: We're going to leave it there. Nikki, thank you very much. We'll check in with you down the road. 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
1: 888-971-SAGE, 888-971-7243. I am Larry Elder, Salem News Channel. Coming up, New York Times is facing a lawsuit filed by shareholders claiming that their coverage of the Iranian war against Hamas has been biased. Joy Reid says Trump's effort to stop daycare fraud is a war against black Americans. Whenever you see a race card, pick it up, play it. 888-971-SAGE, 888-971-7243. Brent is in Los Angeles. Brent, you're on the Larry Elder Show. Thank you so much for calling.
2: Super intelligence, sage. It was wonderful seeing you at the town hall. And this Sunday is the Jewish holiday of Simchas Torah, the happiest day on the Jewish calendar. And that is precisely why, 3 years ago, on this holiday, the devil's Gaza jihadi Nazi democracy of Hamas, Hezbollah, the Houthis, Iran, Qatar, the United Nations, fake news, Ivy League universities, and the Democratic Party all united in hate to wipe Israel from the map. But, as in ancient Egypt, Assyria, Greece, Rome, and Hitler's Germany, God again saved his Jews, Christians, and Israeli Muslim patriots from Allah's global genocide, just as God miraculously saved every blessed Jew flying home on Oman Air from Muhammad's monstrous co-pilot.
1: Brent, thank you very much for that. By the way, the passenger on that plane was a plumber, and when they broke into the cockpit, he took control of the plane and leveled it out. And he was asked, how did you know how to do that? He said, from watching it on television. And then there were some off-duty pilots who were on the plane, and they took over, and they were able to safely land the plane. Pretty incredible, isn't it? And I tweeted right after this happened, what's the over-under when Hassan Piker blames the Jews? Almost on cue, an influencer suggested this was a false flag, a conspiracy engineered by the Israelis. 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
2: Breaking news this hour from Town Hall. I'm Rich Thomason. Israeli Prime Minister Netanyahu says the co-pilot accused of trying to crash a flight flight to Israel underwent Islamist radical indoctrination. Netanyahu says Israeli experts made the determination while investigating the Omani national accused of attacking the plane's captain during Wednesday's flight from Dubai. Passengers and crew members overpowered the suspect. The plane landed safely in Saudi Arabia. President Trump is on the stump, campaigning to get out the vote in November.
3: Speaking at a campaign rally in Durant, Oklahoma on Thursday, Trump said the last time the radical left was in power, they gave the U.S. the worst inflation in the nation's history.
4: Since I took office, we've created more than 1 million private sector jobs, and more Americans are working today in our country than at any time by far in history.
3: Trump's stop in Oklahoma was part of a broader tour touting the economy ahead of the midterms. Earlier on Thursday, Trump visited Denton, Texas, where he toured the Peterbilt Motors facility. Today, the president will be in Mobile, Alabama, to celebrate the groundbreaking of Mobile's new $4 billion bridge. I'm Mark Mayfield.
2: More American forces are reportedly bound for the Mideast. The Marine Expeditionary Unit and the USS Theodore Roosevelt are said to be heading to the region, which would bring the total number of carriers in the area to three. Later this morning, we'll get the lowdown on the job market in September.
5: Most analysts are expecting a drop from August, which saw the economy add 162,000 new jobs. That number's likely to have fallen to about 84,000 in September. No real change in the unemployment rates expected. It currently stands at 4.1%. I'm Tammy Trujillo.
2: And so far this morning, stock futures have been higher. The Dow futures are up 268 points. NASDAQ futures up 229 points. More on these stories, townhall.com.
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17: 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Welcome to the program. No Victor Crest allowed because we've got a country to save. 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
17: 888-971-SAGE, 888-971-7243. I am Larry Elder, coming to you from the Salem News Channel. Now, the New York Times is facing a lawsuit from shareholders alleging biased coverage of Israel's war against Hamas. And the lawsuit provided numerous examples. We're going to go over some of them. Trump announces a $200 billion investment from South Korea. Trump also says 8 new nuclear reactors will be built in America. Joy Reid says Trump's effort to stop daycare fraud is a war against black Americans. Secretary of War says no more diversity quotas, no more gender, no more identity months, and there's more good news about the economy. A white female Democrat candidate says white females are the problem. I guess, except for her. All of this and more, 888-971-SAGE, 888-971-7243. Let's turn to the lawsuit against the New York Times by shareholders, arguing that the paper is biased against Israel and biased in favor of Hamas in reporting on the war between Israel and Hamas. The lawsuit includes testimony from a whistleblower, a former New York Times employee who was Jewish, spent nearly a decade at the paper's video desk. According to the lawsuit, the whistleblower raised concerns about anti-Semitism and anti-Israel bias on her desk at least 15 times between 2019 and March 2026 when she left. She said she made her concerns known using every channel the company makes available to employees, including her managers, something called the Standards Desk, and also to Human Resources. She gave an interview to the Free Press, which concealed her identity. And she said, and I'm quoting her, "The public deserves a better picture of how the Times manufactures the news when Jews or Israel are involved." She said, in the aftermath of Hamas's October 7 attack, staffers at the video desk spent weeks searching for evidence, get this, that Hamas did not use the tunnels beneath a hospital, even after Israeli military released its own footage of the tunnels. One supervisor referred to them as alleged tunnels, the suit says. In one of several meetings with Time Management, the whistleblower spoke to Human Resource Representative about the broader culture of anti-Israel bias, to which the Human Resource woman said, quote, if you don't like our values here, maybe you should go and find a place whose values align with yours, end of quote. Now, since October 7, New York Times has been plagued with allegations of anti-Israel bias in its coverage. Last week alone, the Times published 3 errors in its coverage. One person killed in a drone strike was, according to the IDF forces, a member of Hamas, was described as a, quote, civil defense rescue service worker, close quote. The story was not updated. Same day, article on Donald Trump's decision to supply bombs to Israel referred to the bombs as size 40,000 pounds. They actually weigh 2,000, so it's a 20-fold overstatement. Just a bit outside. Also in a story about the documentary about Gaza, we talked about this a few weeks ago, the original piece said the Israelis, quote, still largely view themselves as victims of October 7. They largely view themselves as victims of October 7? You mean they really weren't? The paper called that line an editing editor that had been inadvertently used. An editing editor? Also talked about an article written by one of their longtime columnists, Nicholas Kristof, entitled The Silence That Meets the Rape of Palestinians. The piece alleged a pattern of sexual violence by IDF forces against Palestinians, including a claim that Israeli guard dogs raped detainees. The Israeli government was furious, demanded proof, and their evidence was actually known or convicted criminals, not independent witnesses, as they had written. An attorney behind the lawsuit says many New York Times readers have perceived a consistent anti-Jewish and anti-Israel bias for quite some time. One of the most glaring instances involve a photograph of a Gazan child, ran under the headline of Gazans are dying of starvation. Photo of this child had a caption that said the child was born healthy, suggesting his emaciated appearance was a result of the ongoing conflict. In fact, the Times learned from his doctor he had pre-existing health problems, including brain complications and muscle atrophy, had nothing whatever to do with the war. Oops. A Yale study by a professor at Yale's University School of Management reviewed more than 1,500 articles on the war. He found that the paper's coverage almost always assigns responsibility to Israel while diminishing Hamas's role. And he said the way the Times covers the war, quote, could plausibly influence the opinions of a reader in a direction that is at odds with reality, close quote. The lawsuit also discusses a freelance video journalist who had posted on social media posts that praised Adolf Hitler. He was fired, but then was rehired within days of October 7. Can't make this up. The Times has rules barring staff members from giving public expressions about the war. However, according to the whistleblower, a freelance writer hired to cover Israel called himself, quote, a critic of Zionism, close quote. But he kept right on working with the paper until December of last year. An October 17, 2023 headline attributing a hospital explosion to an Israeli airstrike, contained five separate errors. They got it wrong because they relied on claims by Hamas. 6 days later, President Joe Biden publicly attributed the blast of the hospital to a Palestinian rocket. Oops. A December 16, Article 2023, on the Israeli withdrawal from the area around the hospital, described the Israeli military as, quote, Israeli occupation forces. The next day, after complaints, the word occupation was taken out. A December 22, 2023 headline claiming Gaza deaths had surpassed any Arab loss in wars in the past 40 years. It stood uncorrected for 6 days before they took it down because it wasn't true. January 7, 2024 article described two men as journalists who were later identified as Hamas. The article was never corrected. April 2019, Times published a cartoon showing Bibi Netanyahu as a guide dog wearing a Star of David leading President Trump. After backlash, the company acknowledged the image, quote, included anti-Semitic tropes, and its own editorial board called it appalling. How did it get published in the first place? The following month, in May 2019, the publisher, who chairs the board, said, quote, we are updating our unconscious bias training to assure it does not include a direct focus on anti-Semitism. One summary said the, quote, roughly 130 people believed to be held hostage in Gaza, as suggesting that the number was contested. Later on, it was changed. On and on and on and on. The lawyer said, quote, it is clear when it comes to coverage of Israel, there is no oversight. It is time for the adults in the room to step up and exercise their supervisory authority over the litany of errors and inaccuracies in the New York Times Israeli coverage, end of quote. Now, whether you're climbing the corporate ladder, launching a new project, or just looking for that extra edge, your brain is your most valuable asset. 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

0: 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I am Larry Elder. We are Salem News Channel. 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Mark, Magnificent Mark in L.A. has called us. Mark, how are you?
1: Well, Larry, here's another thing that you don't like numbers, apparently, and statistics. But you just had the guy on from, I guess, he was talking about Iran, and he was praising Trump like he was the new Messiah, whatever. But he made an incredibly interesting statement that Trump has lost tons of money since he's been president, when everybody knows this and it's documented that he's made money since he's president. So my question to you, Larry, is why didn't you tell him, well, I'm not so sure about that, or maybe after, because you didn't want to embarrass him.
0: Okay, then what exactly did I say when he said that Donald Trump had a net worth of $10 million? What exactly did I say?
1: You didn't say anything.
0: Are you sure you're listening to the same program? Because I said...
1: What did you say, Larry?
0: No, you're the one who told me that I didn't say anything. I'm asking you, what exactly was my response? You don't know?
1: Well, I didn't hear you say anything, but I was taking a walk in traffic, so it is possible I could have missed that. But see, I admit that I could be wrong. Now,
0: okay, all right, fine. I'll tell you what I said. He said that Donald Trump had a net worth of $10 billion and is down to $7 billion or something like that. And I said, according to Forbes, when he first got elected, he had a $3 billion net worth, not $10 million, which is $10 billion, which is what he said. The first couple of years, he ended up losing about a third of his net worth. He since has rebuilt it. That's it.
1: Rebuilt it.
0: That's it.
1: And increased it.
0: He has increased it. According to Forbes, from the time he took office the second time until now, his net worth has increased 4.5%.
1: Right. So.
0: Well.
1: So
0: 4.5%. That's not exactly Warren Buffett territory. That's nothing like Nancy Pelosi. And he doesn't take a salary. He's never taken a salary the whole time.
1: Wow, he's such a saint, isn't he?
0: I didn't say that. See, you're characterizing what I said, making a caricature out of it, and you're being unfair.
1: Larry.
0: Nobody said he's a saint. Nobody said he's such a saint. He's a messiah, which is what you said the other guy called him, a messiah. He didn't say that. He said he's happy that Donald Trump got elected. He's going to go down in history as a champion of Iran, and I think he will. That's all.
1: That's a
0: far cry from saying he's a messiah, or walks on water.
1: Larry,
0: Mark, so has he done anything? Has he done anything that you've liked? Anything?
1: Actually, no.
0: What about closing the border?
1: The way it was done, no.
0: What about getting the hostages out of Gaza and their remains?
1: I've heard differently where.
0: Okay, what about before the war started? What about before the war started having gas prices at the lowest point in 5 years?
1: And what about now, Larry?
0: I'm just asking you, what about that?
1: Larry, we're 2 years ahead now. There's no reason to go back.
0: So we can't talk about anything he's done in the past because we're now about the present and the future, so it doesn't matter what's happened in the past.
1: You mean the same guy you say always love that wants Putin at the G7 meeting?
0: Mark. How about this? Barack Obama complained that NATO was not putting the appropriate amount of their money for their defense. George W. Bush complained about the same thing. Donald Trump has gotten them to agree, except for Spain, to put in 5% of their GDP on defense. How about that?
1: Okay, I stand corrected. That's the only thing I can think of that I do like that he does.
0: Okay. How about this? I don't know whether or not you support the Ukraine and its war against Russia. I assume you support Ukraine over Russia. Trump forced our allies to reimburse us for the amount of money that we spend on supporting Ukraine. How about that?
1: Right, but now who's escalated the war now? How about that?
0: Well, we didn't escalate it.
1: Much more escalated.
0: I'm just saying. Okay, so in other words, it's a bad idea. You won't praise Donald Trump for getting our allies to pay for us for our support of Ukraine. Remember the controversy over all the money that the Congress and George and Joe Biden was giving Ukraine? Now we're being reimbursed for everything that we give them. Isn't that a good thing?
1: Yes, that is. But at the same time, since you always say on Biden's watch, now let's talk about Trump's watch. We're in a war with Iran that will probably never end.
0: Mark, never end? Really? Never?
1: Not the way it should. Okay, not the way it should.
0: Okay, all right. Even Gavin Newsom praised the Trump accounts. Can I get some love for the Trump accounts?
1: No, I don't think that's a legitimate thing in the long run. And I'm not a Gavin Newsom person, so Larry, that's a bad person to use. Even though I'm from California, I'm not a Gavin Newsom person. Sorry.
0: Okay. What about ending DEI in the federal government? Ending hiring based upon race and gender, which is what Obama did and Biden did. Trump has stopped that. Is that a good idea or a bad idea?
1: No, DEI should be going on, Larry.
0: People should be hired based on their race?
1: That should be taken into it, too.
0: Why? Why?
1: Because as much as you disagree with what I'm going to say, America still is racist and does look white is right. Sorry to disappoint you, Larry. Obviously, you know that, but you don't want to say that.
0: Well, do you think, do you think academia is racist? There's few things more left-wing than academia. Yet they are admitting students based on race. They are hiring professors based on race. They're not doing it to combat racism because they're extremely liberal. So I'm trying to figure out exactly why you feel that DEI is necessary in places like institutions of higher learning, which Trump has stopped.
1: Right.
0: But they're Harvard is racist.
1: Harder.
0: Harvard is racist.
1: To a degree, they were before DEI, yes.
0: Wow. Well, okay, Mark. I think you gave me 2.5 things you like. I appreciate the call. All right, we come back. More about Iran, 888-971-SAGE. I'm Larry Elder.

0: SRN News, I'm Rich Thomason in Washington. Israeli Prime Minister Netanyahu says the co-pilot accused of trying to crash a Fly Dubai flight to Israel underwent Islamist radical indoctrination. He says Israeli experts uncovered the information while investigating the Omani national accused of attacking the plane's captain during Wednesday's flight from Dubai. President Trump is on the stump to get out the vote in November, holding rallies yesterday in Texas and Oklahoma. Today, Mr. Trump will pay a visit to Mobile, Alabama. More American forces are reportedly heading to the Mideast. A Marine Expeditionary Unit and the USS Theodore Roosevelt said to be going to the region, which would bring the total number of carriers in the area to three. On Wall Street this morning, the Dow futures are up more than 300 points. The Nasdaq futures 221 points higher. More details, srnnews.com.
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1: 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And I'm calling all patriots. Thursday, October 22nd in Phoenix, one night, I'm coming there to Arizona. For the Battleground Tour, I've got a lot to say. President Trump is winning. The border is locked down. America is fighting back, but the radical left and the DSA socialists, they're not done. They are coming for the ballot box. It's November, and Arizona is their target. I took on Gavin Newsom in California. I know exactly what these people are capable of, and I'm telling you right now, we cannot let our guard down for a single second. On October 22nd, join me, Seth Leibson, and Mike Gallagher on stage in Phoenix for the Battleground Tour. A live, fired-up evening for people who are awake, engaged, and ready to fight for everything we've won. 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On the economy, before I get back to the phones, this is from S&P Global. Quote, data show the U.S. economy is gaining momentum. Output growth accelerating to its highest level for over 5 years, since July 2021. Barring the rebound in economic activity after the COVID-19 lockdown, September's rise in output was the largest recorded since early 2015. The survey strengthens the view that upturn is gaining momentum. September also showed U.S. jobs being added at the fastest pace in over 4 years, and at a rate rarely exceeded since 2009. Also, U.S. reported the fastest growth of the four largest developed economies. The UK, by the way, was the weakest G4 performer. My goodness. You mean we're not all going to die? Things aren't quite as bad? Trump also announced a large investment from South Korea, number 33.
2: Today we're thrilled to announce one of the largest energy infrastructure investments in American history, thanks to the agreements my administration has secured with the Republic of Korea. They will invest up to $200 billion, that's the Korean government, $200 billion to build a 6-gigawatt power generation facility in Texas. That's a major plant that's about as big as you'll see. 8 new large-scale nuclear power plants and, at long last, Alaska liquefied natural gas pipeline. That's a big one, and that's why we have a lot of people from Alaska, including a very great governor and your great senator, Dan Sullivan. We're joined on this occasion by Secretary of Commerce Howard Lutnick, who's very involved in this whole situation, a big one. Secretary of the Interior Doug Burgum, Secretary of Energy Chris Wright, Alaska Senator, as I said, Dan S. Sullivan. You know, the Democrats put up another man in the race named Dan Sullivan. He's a fraud. Dan Sullivan's a fraud. That Dan Sullivan is a disgraceful fraud. They put it up for confusion.
1: Okay, and also the Energy Secretary talked about Alaska LNG project, number 56.
3: Yeah, today is pure joy. I have been an energy nerd my whole life. The way to make America better is much more energy infrastructure, much more energy resources. President Trump has always been about energy addition, energy expansion. In his first term, in his campaigns, as a businessman, he got how central energy was. The first time I ever sat in the Oval Office on the other side of the desk from the president, he brought up this project on day one of this new administration and said, you know about this project? We need to build it. And I said, unfortunately, I do know about this project because I've known Dan Sullivan before I came into politics. And Dan Sullivan talked to me about this project years ago. The Alaska LNG project will be the largest energy infrastructure project built in 50 years. It is transformative. For the state of Alaska, absolutely. 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
11: Love is when you're in your seat.
1: 888-971-SAGE, 888-971-7243. I am Larry Elder, Salem News Channel. Mark is in Jeffersonville, Indiana. Mark, you're on the Larry Elder Show.
11: Hey, how you doing, Larry?
1: I'm doing well.
11: Good. Well, in the past, I've voted Republican, Democrat, and Independent. And one of the things I'd like you to educate me on is why did our 47th Commander-in-Chief start a war with Iran? Okay, they didn't have nuclear weapons, okay? The Strait of Hormuz was open. Gas was, you know, a lot less expensive than it is now. So I'm trying to understand why this war was started.
1: Mark, why do you think it was started?
11: Honestly, I think it was started to keep his name out of the Epstein files and people, you know, researching all of that stuff.
1: He went to war to keep his name out of the Epstein files.
11: Well, I mean, help me here. I'm asking you, because there's no, to me, on the surface, there's no logical reason for him to start this war.
1: You don't believe, Mark, do you believe that Iran was attempting to get a nuclear weapon?
11: You know, we had infrastructure out there to where we could observe that, okay? And there's never been any indication that they've been enriching uranium as far as, you know.
1: Well, actually there has been. The IAEA even said that Iran was enriching uranium far above levels required for peaceful purposes, which is what they keep saying they were doing it for. Even the IAEA said that. Mark Rutte, the Secretary General of NATO, said that Donald Trump was right to go to war against Iran because they were close to getting a nuclear bomb. Now, why do you suppose he said that?
11: Because he supports Trump.
1: So therefore, him saying that Iran was close to getting a nuclear bomb was a lie. He's just saying it because he supports Trump.
11: Well, you know what? There's a lot of people that have lied to back.
1: Why did the Obama administration negotiate the Iran deal?
11: We're not talking about Obama, Larry. I'm asking you to educate me about Iran.
1: I'm trying to educate you. If Iran was not attempting to get a nuclear bomb, why did the Obama administration spend time negotiating the Iran deal to stop them from getting a nuclear bomb?
11: Okay. All right. So he negotiated a deal where they wouldn't get nuclear capability.
1: Yeah, for 15 years, which means about now they'd have the ability to legally have a nuclear bomb. You have a regime that chants death to America, death to Israel, death to the West.
11: Well, I'm not saying Iran is any good citizen in this at all. I'm just saying on the surface and the look and the suffering and the pain that the American people are going through because of him starting this war and looking at who he's appointed to lead the show in so many different areas really pushes my envelope of understanding of why do this. Because before he did this, the Strait of Hormuz was open. Gas was at a price that, you know, it wasn't nearly what it is right now, and diesel fuel wasn't, you know, going out of sight.
1: All right, Mark, I know that you don't believe that Iran was close to getting a nuclear bomb, but suppose you were wrong. Then what?
11: Well, supposition, okay?
1: Well, the job of a commander in chief is to deal with managing risks. And in Donald Trump's opinion, and in my opinion, Iran was close to getting a nuclear bomb. You have a couple of options. You can do nothing. You can cross your fingers and hope they don't use it. Or you can take action to stop them.
11: Okay, why didn't he go through Congress and get that approval to do that?
1: He didn't have to.
11: He believed.
1: He didn't have to.
11: Well, obviously not. But you know what? Congress is supposed to be able to have that say as far as approving us going to a military conflict with another country.
1: Did Obama go to Congress and get approval to join France and England in bombing Libya? The answer is no, he didn't. And that went on for about 7 months, about as long as the war has gone so far. He didn't do it.
11: No, I mean, if you listen to Trump, this war should have taken a couple of weeks. He was, should have been over.
1: He was wrong.
11: All their stuff
1: he was wrong. He was wrong. He underestimated them. All the more reason. All the more reason to stop them. We also didn't know they had missile capability to send missiles as far as they did. We underestimated them there. I mean, these are people. These are people, Mark, that have killed. You heard what Nikki Ballou said: 100,000. Trump says 50,000. I'm not quite sure what the number is. We know it's tens of thousands of their own people. Do you want people like that to have a nuclear bomb?
11: I am not, like I said, Larry. I am not supporting the regime in Iran.
1: I didn't say you did. My question is: assuming they were on the brink of getting a nuclear bomb, which I believe you're skeptical of it. I understand that, but I believe it. Assuming they were on the brink of getting a nuclear bomb, what do you do about it? We've had a deal. We had a Iran deal that they cheated. We had a memorandum of understanding after this war started that they cheated. So you can't trust them. Now you can't trust people that kill their own people, that put women and children in harm's way so that they can be killed, and then the sympathy of the world is directed against Israel, calling them war criminals. These are savage people that have no problem killing their own people. My question is, do you want a regime like this chanting death to America to have a nuclear bomb?
11: If your supposition is correct, obviously not.
1: Okay.
11: Okay.
1: All right. That's why, Mark, with all due respect, I'm happy you're not commander in chief. Donald Trump took a risk. And you're right, gas prices were cheaper. You're right, oil was flowing through the Strait of Hormuz. It was not plugged up. You're also right, or you didn't say it, but Donald Trump ran promising no new wars. He did it because I'm sure he got briefings telling him how close Iran was getting to nuclear bomb. He didn't want to kick the can down the road the way other presidents have done in the past. That's the deal. And I'm happy that he did it. I think the world is better off, whether they appreciate it or not. The world is better off. We're going to talk about the accusation made by Joy Reid that the Trump administration is preventing daycare fraud because he wants to attack black people. So the daycare fraud is being committed by black people. And a congresswoman and a candidate for the Senate in South Carolina, who happens to be a white female, says the problem in America is white females. All of this and more. 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

0: Kathleen is in Taylors, South Carolina. Kathleen, you're on the Larry Elder Show.
1: Good evening. Thanks for taking my call.
0: My pleasure.
1: So I'm eager to hear your thoughts. So I'm hearing this critique about Republicans not getting the message out ahead of the midterms. Everybody's watching for the midterms. And we know mainstream media is not going to help, even if it was great messaging. But do you agree? I guess I'm curious, are you feeling the same way? We aren't hearing enough of the good things that have gone on. And what advice do you have? I mean, how do we get the message out on the good things? I mean, everybody's looking at the gas prices, and that seems to be it.
0: Well, you have to keep pounding away, pounding away. They've got a lot of money. They should be putting on ads talking about all the good things that have been done, including the fact that gas prices before the war started were at a five-year low. The trade-off is you don't want to get Iran to get a nuclear bomb. Talk about what he's done with the borders. Talk about what he's done with your 401k, stock market hitting record highs many, many times. How much better off we are. Inflation averaged under Trump. It's much lower than it averaged under Joe Biden. Joe Biden got it up to 9%, you might recall. And so these are the kinds of things we have to remind the people that the average family of four, as I've said many times, at the end of Biden, compared to the beginning of Biden, was spending $1,100 a month for the same goods and services as that family was 4 years earlier. And what would these guys do? What's the Democratic agenda other than I hate Donald Trump's guts? What is their agenda? How are you going to attack affordability when the affordability problem has been caused by them? We have 20% cumulative inflation under Joe Biden, 5% every year for 4 years. That's why the prices are so high.
1: Yeah, I mean, and crime is down.
0: Crime is down. 100-year low for crime.
1: Yep.
0: Poverty, lowest level in history. Lowest level in history. American income, average income, highest in history. Not too shabby.
1: Lowest inflation. Yeah.
0: Not too shabby.
1: Like 40-something, I don't know. So I guess how do we over... if the mainstream were on our side, we'd have all the messaging coming out.
0: That's right.
1: So maybe... Yeah.
0: Well, that's right.
1: I guess how do we counter that? Yeah.
0: All we have to do is just keep pounding and pounding and pounding away. I've mentioned this before. Because the media are so biased, if they were truly fair and balanced, one study found that the average state would vote 8 to 10 points in favor of the Republican. But because the news is drip, drip, drip, Trump's bad, economy's awful, we're losing the war, Trump started the war, it's a war of choice, don't even talk about how close Iran was getting a nuclear bomb. They've soured this country on this man, and it's unfair.
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4: Breaking news this hour from Town Hall. I'm Rich Thomason. Israeli investigators have determined the co-pilot accused of trying to crash a Tel Aviv-bound jetliner by stabbing the plane's captain underwent Islamist radical indoctrination. That's according to Israeli Prime Minister Netanyahu. The Indian pilot, who had been attacked, helped to safely land the plane in Saudi Arabia despite his wounds.
5: Smit Machar was the captain of a Fly Dubai passenger plane that was taking 174 people from Dubai to Israel earlier this week when he was stabbed in the cockpit by his co-pilot, who was subdued by passengers. Earlier today, Machar spoke from his hospital bed in a video call to Indian Prime Minister Narendra Modi and said he kept fighting because he could not let everybody else die. Modi praised his bravery and said his presence of mind saved lives.

0: I'm Mark Neufeld.
1: Two brothers from Louisiana are accused of using social media to send tens of thousands of dollars to Hamas. A joint FBI-NYPD investigation led to the arrest of Omar and Abdel Adhami. It was Texas and Oklahoma yesterday. Today it's Alabama. President Trump is campaigning to get out the vote for Republicans the upcoming midterm elections.
2: Press says, oh, I don't know, Trump really, his heart isn't in it. My heart's in it. I would be home right now, my heart. My heart is in it.
1: Touting his economic program, Mr. Trump urges supporters to vote as if he were on the ballot in November. Today, the president stops in Mobile, Alabama. Bid to get Lindsey Clancy's murder charges dropped. It's been thrown out by a judge in Massachusetts. She is charged in the deaths of her three young children. Although the calendar says fall has arrived, Southern California is bracing for another punishing heat wave, and this one's expected to settle in today and last for at least a week. On Wall Street, the Dow futures 246 points higher. NASDAQ futures up 170 points. More on these stories, townhall.com.
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14: Can I be in charge for a while?
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17: Larry Elder here, the sage from South Central, the Prince of Pico Union, the czar of common sense, the great Eldersky, Don Lorenzo. Welcome to the program. No victocrats allowed because we've got a country to save. So let's get her teed up!
18: Do you want to play rock? 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
21: You can't succeed without teeth.
17: 888-971-SAGE. 888-971-7243. I am Larry Elder. We are Salem News Channel. Trump says 8 nuclear reactors will be built in America. Joy Reid says Trump's effort to stop daycare fraud is a war against black Americans. Secretary of War says no more diversity quotas, no more gender pronouns, no more identity months. White female Democrat Senate candidate says white females are the problem, I guess except for her. All of this and more, 888-971-SAGE, 888-971-SAGE. Coming to you from the Salem News Channel, Relief Factor Studio. 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Donald Trump addressed the problem of getting the message out about how well the administration is doing. Number 59.
22: Since I took office, we've created more than 1 million new private sector jobs, and Americans are working today. So you have more Americans working today than, there are certain stats that are just good. So there are, by a lot, more Americans working today than at any time in the history of our country. You can't, that's a stat. But nobody knows it. That's why I'm doing it myself. That's why I'm doing it myself, Rachel. Can you believe it? I'm going out because nobody's selling it. We're doing an extremely poor job of promotion and an extremely great job of running the country. So I think you're probably better off with that, but we'll get the word out. It should not be hard. Employment for Hispanic Americans is expanding rapidly, and the number of Hispanics in the tech roles has increased by 30% in the last year. And you're going to make a lot of money because you get that stuff. You're smart. You're very smart. And we don't want to generalize, but you guys happen to be smart, okay? You've maybe heard it before.
17: Now, about the Iran war needing the authorization of Congress, as our caller just said last hour, I want to remind you of this exchange between Bill Maher and Adam Schiff. Listen to this, number 68.
23: This statement from the administration, the president had the constitutional authority to direct the use of military force because he could reasonably determine that such use of force was in the national interest. That's too vague for you?
24: Totally vague.
23: Okay, because that's from Obama, Libya.
24: Well, Obama made the argument initially that he could go into Syria without an authorization. I and many others pushed back on that argument. Ultimately, he did not go forward with going after Assad, even though Assad was gassing his own people, because he thought he might lose the vote in Congress. But I respect the fact that was important to him, and the fact that he did not have the support of Congress meant that we weren't going to go forward. We are unquestionably at war now. The founders made an extraordinary decision at the time, which was not to give that power to the president, but to give it to the Congress, because they worried, I think, as Hamilton said, that a president would grow too fond of making war.
17: That's enough. So he didn't answer the question. He thought Trump had said that. Turned out it was Obama who said that to justify going to war against Libya. And Adam Schiff said, well, he thought about going to war against Syria and didn't think he'd win in Congress. That's not what he asked you. Caught him flat-out contradiction. Hypocrisy. Double standard. Let's hear a little bit of it again. Start it over again.
23: This statement from the administration, the president had the constitutional authority to direct the use of military force because he could reasonably determine that such use of force was in the national interest. That's too vague for you?
24: Totally vague.
23: Okay, because that's from Obama about Libya.
24: Well, Obama made the argument initially that he could go into Syria without an
17: offer. All right. He rubbed some dirt on it, just kept going. Pretty impressive. Trump talked about making a deal with Iran, and if not, number 38.
1: parts to the U.S. are crazy, irrational, whatever you want to use to describe.
2: Maybe you blow them up. Maybe you blow them up. We have to make that decision. We blow them up, we make a deal, but the time is coming. It's going to end very soon, one way or the other. Yes.
17: Now, the Prime Minister of Israel talked about the Islamist Marxist Alliance, number 49.
23: The caving in, the collapse before the Islamist Marxist Alliance is very dangerous for the future of the West. I think many in America recognize it. President Trump recognizes it. Israel recognizes it. And we're willing to act when necessary, as was done today, obviously, by a brave Israeli passenger and his colleagues. I have to tell you that I think President Trump's policy on slapping these sanctions, the blockade on Iran, I think it's very effective in crippling the economic capability of this regime to finance terrorism globally, worldwide, terrorism that is ultimately directed at you. See, we're just in their way. We're in their way of conquering the entire Middle East. But their real goal is you, America.
15: Yeah.
23: That's why they chant, they call us the little Satan, and you're the big Satan. And they're out to get the big Satan. Well, and sooner or later, I think the majority of Americans will recognize it.
17: Now, after Obama did the Iran deal, CBS went into mosques to see whether or not there'd be a different attitude. Number 67.
19: Well, for Israel and for the rest of the world, that matter, these negotiations were always about preventing Iran from developing nuclear weapons. But for the Iranians, it was something quite different. They were all about ending its isolation.
20: After marathon negotiations, Iran's foreign minister, Javad Zarif, arrived home a hero, especially among the young who hope the nuclear deal will bring their country in from the cold. At Friday prayers, there was the usual chant of death to America, but more habit than conviction.
17: Okay. This is 2015. There was a usual chant of death to America, but more out of habit than out of conviction. How do you know? This started it from the beginning?
19: Well, for Israel and for the rest of the world, that matter, these negotiations were always about preventing Iran from developing nuclear weapons. But for the Iranians, it was something quite different. They were all about ending its isolation.
20: After marathon negotiations, Iran's foreign minister, Javad Zarif, arrived home a hero, especially among the young who hope the nuclear deal will bring their country in from the cold. At Friday prayers, there was the usual chant of death to America, but more habit than conviction. The sermon by senior Ayatollah Kassani made it clear that Iran's leaders support this deal. I congratulate those who led the talks, he said. Great job.
17: There is a man named Yasir Qadhi, chairman of America's top Sharia council. Organization has issued a fatwa calling for $140 million a year to be allocated to a fund to campaign hundreds of Muslim political candidates nationwide in America. Here's what he said, and I'm quoting him. Our mission from Allah as Muslims in America is to establish Sharia law when we have the power to do so. But if we try to establish it by force as minorities before we're ready, it would be suicide. End of quote. Remember Khalid Sheikh Mohammed, the 20th hijacker? He told John Mitchell, his CIA interrogator, quote, "We will win because Americans don't realize we do not need to defeat you militarily. We only need to fight long enough for you to defeat yourself by quitting." He also had another prophecy. According to Mitchell, he said, quote, jihadi-minded brothers would emigrate into the United States, wrap themselves in America's rights and laws until we are strong enough to rise up and attack. He said he and his brothers will not stop until the entire world lives under Sharia law. End of quote. Now, I tweeted after I'd heard about this thwarted hijacking. What's the over-under on when Hassan Piker blames the Jews? This is not Hassan Piker. It's another crazy lefty who thinks the hijacking is fishy. Number 35.
3: Okay, God help me. Let's get to this next story because we have to talk about it. I will speculate about it after I give you the facts as we know them. But I just want to be cautious, and I also want you to be warned. 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So any narrative coming out of Israel, I can't take it at face value.
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17: Triple eight nine seven one SAGE Larry Elder, Salem News Channel. Now I'm calling all true patriots. The Great Eldersky, Thursday, October 22nd, Phoenix. I will be there one night. I'm coming to Arizona for the battleground tour, and I've got a lot to say. President Trump is winning. The border is locked down. America's fighting back, but the radical left and the DSA socialists, well, they are not done. They're coming for the ballot box this November, and Arizona is their target. I took on Gavin Newsom here in California. I know exactly what these people are capable of. And I'm telling you right now, we cannot let our guard down for a single second. On October 22nd, join me, Seth Leibson, and Mike Gallagher on stage in Phoenix for the Battleground Tour, a live, fired-up evening for people who are awake, engaged, and ready to fight for everything we've won. VIP tickets include a private reception with us before the show. General admission gets you into the room. 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I will see you there, Phoenix, 960thepatriot.com. Steve is in Atlanta. Steve, you're on the Larry Elder Show. Thank you so much for joining us.
9: Thank you for taking my call, Larry.
17: My pleasure.
9: I gave you $338. I don't want to keep reminding you about it. When you were running for governor in California. I love you, man.
17: Thank you. Appreciate it. It was well spent.
9: Yes, I think it was. I mean, and hopefully Hilton will get over the... Maybe, hopefully. We'll see.
17: We'll see.
9: AI is just beautiful, and you guys were talking about Iran and nuclear enrichment. And so I just asked AI, I said, how long does it get from, because they admitted to having 60% enough for 11 bombs.
17: Right.
9: And so I asked AI, how long does it take to get from 0 to 60? They said about 5 years. It depends on how many centrifuges you have.
17: Mm-hmm.
9: So then I asked AI, how many centrifuges do you have? Does Iran have? And it said about 35,000. And they buried them under mountains. Like, why would you do that? I said, okay, so what does it take to have nuclear energy? It's 5%.
17: Right.
9: So why did they bring it from 5 to 60 under these mountains? Okay, then I asked it, how long does it take to get from 60 to weapons grade? And it said 1 to 3 weeks.
17: Mm-hmm.
9: Okay, and there you go.
17: Guy
9: is hopefully still listening. 1 to 3 weeks to get from, they admitted it to us, 60% enough for 11 bombs. So
17: that's it. And under the Biden administration, they even admitted that Iran was 1 to 2 weeks away. And at the time of the Iran deal, the argument that they were 2 to 3 months away. So again, there it is. Steve is in Sarasota, Florida. Steve, you're on the Larry Elder Show. Thank you for calling.
10: Hey, Larry, it's nice talking to the Sage of Sanity once again. I used to talk to you on your radio show.
17: I appreciate it.
10: Yeah, well, what I was calling about that guy, a little bit of hard of hearing about 30 minutes ago, he wanted to know why Trump wanted to go to war with Iran. Well, Trump must have said it 100 times or 1,000 times on TV to stop Iran from having a nuclear bomb. It's very easy. I don't know where that guy's coming off. How could he not hear that?
17: Well, that's why I said to him, Steve, why do you think? I don't know. You've never heard the president say to stop Iran from getting a nuclear bomb?
10: Some of these people calling you, that one woman about, she was before him. She didn't hear you tell that guy that Trump had $3 million billion instead of 10. You clearly told him what was the truth, but I was very surprised you did it since he was your guest. But I knew he was wrong.
17: Yeah, he was wrong.
10: He corrected him. And so she didn't even hear that.
17: Well, Steve, thank you very much for the call.
11: I mean, what do you say? Joy Reid says the reason Donald Trump is trying to stop daycare fraud is to attack black Americans. 63.
12: All of that stuff has to happen. And if this government can say, you know what? We can't allow black people to own daycare centers. We won't give them that federal funding. We're not going to fund this housing project. Where are you going to live? Like, it's literally an attack on us. And I think people kind of miss it because it's legalese. It's a lawsuit. No, this is literally about whether or not people who look like y'all that are in this audience, many of you, can have any opportunity to get loans and federal funding.
11: Sigh. By the way, during this debate between Hilton and Becerra, Becerra said to Hilton when they were talking about deportations, you want to deport people who look like me and keep people who look like you. Not too racist. Liz Peek is a commentator, Fox News contributor. She was talking about Zoran Mandani's agenda against wealthy people. Number 62.
13: Yes. And by the way, let's just tie this tax the rich campaign and the pied-à-terre tax to affordability. What's happened, Stuart, is anybody with a brain now isn't going to buy if they're non-resident in New York City. What's happened? Rents have gone up 10%. What did Mandani run on mainly? His main thing? Bringing rents down. So, of course, anyone with an economics understanding was going to understand that that is exactly the expected outcome from what he has done. It is unbelievable. By the way, the next step in his campaign against wealthy people, targeting CEOs. How stupid can you get? New York is already losing residents. They're losing businesses. So he's going to go after and humiliate one CEO after another. Are those CEOs going to expand in New York? Is anyone in his right mind going to bring a new business to New York? No. And by the way, the financial capital of the world, which historically has been New York, we are bleeding financial jobs to Texas right now. In many ways, many companies have more employees in Texas than they do in New York. There is nothing about this that makes sense, and there's nothing about this that helps the average New Yorker.
11: Trump, by the way, teed off on Gavin Newsom and the gas prices here. Number 39.
14: The United States is a net exporter of crude oil, yet California has to rely on foreign crude oil because it doesn't have refineries. And so how much will this new LNG facility help not just with Alaska and Hawaii, but other coffers here in the United States? Do you have any thoughts or plans?
2: Yeah, I do. And it's a great question because it's so unfair what California is doing. They closed their refineries. You know, they had a lot of refineries. They were actually the third or fourth biggest oil producer in the country. Nobody thinks of California that way. They have a lot of oil in California, but they don't use it because of the environmental lunatics. And this will help the people of California a lot. You know, they're being charged so much. It's so sad to see, and how they keep electing these people that have no idea what they're doing.
11: Scott Jennings on CNN told his fellow panelists that Javier Becerra was the most incompetent Biden cabinet member. Let's hear some of that. Number 46.
15: At best, Becerra is like Chance the Gardener here. I mean, that's the most charitable read of how he got here. At worst, he is the most incompetent member of the most incompetent administration who somehow finds himself about to be elected to one of the most important offices in the country.
11: Yikes.
15: Which, as you point out, the biggest economies.
11: Yikes. Your calls and more, 888-971-SAGE. I'm Larry Elder.

0: With SRN News, I'm Rich Thomason in Washington. Israeli investigators have determined the co-pilot accused of trying to crash a Tel Aviv-bound jetliner by stabbing the plane's captain underwent Islamist radical indoctrination, that according to Israel's prime minister. Two brothers from Louisiana are accused of using social media to send tens of thousands of dollars to Hamas. A joint FBI-NYPD investigation led to the arrest. It was Texas and Oklahoma yesterday. Today it's Alabama. President Trump is campaigning to get out the vote for Republicans the upcoming midterm elections. President touting his economic program. A bid to get Lindsey Clancy's murder charges dropped has been thrown out by a judge in Massachusetts. She is charged in the deaths of her three young children. On Wall Street, the Dow futures are up 223 points. NASDAQ futures 190 points higher. More details, SRNNews.com.
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2: Good morning. My name is Roger Barrett, and I live in Bloomington. I was in Pensacola, Florida, in Vietnam. I was in for 4 years in the Navy. I was a Navy corpsman. I did medicine when the Marines and Navy corpsmen were attacked, and they had to be taken care of.
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8: 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There is a British conservative writer named Douglas Murray, really, really sharp guy. He wrote a piece this morning called Israel is Winning. Subheadline, since the October 7 attacks, Israel has ceaselessly beaten the Islamic radicals who threatened its existence. That victory is worth more than the approval of its critics. Let me read you just part of it. It's a long piece, but as we approach the third anniversary of the October 7 attacks, Israel and her allies have been winning the war on the ground, even if they've lost the PR war around the world. The PR war matters, but it matters less than the war itself. Better to win the ground war and lose the PR war than the other way around. 3 years after the attack that Yahya Sinwar started, he's the leader of Hamas, it's worth reiterating the successes of the nation he tried to defeat and the utter decimation of the people who started the war. For decades, the Iranian Revolutionary Government had tried to encircle the State of Israel in a ring of fire. Its proxies, Hamas in Gaza, Hezbollah in Lebanon, and other forces in Syria, Iraq, and Yemen, were poised like a trap. The long and short-range rockets that had been stockpiled in Lebanon in particular were intended for one main purpose, to act as a deterrent if Israel ever carried out military action against the Iranian nuclear program. That nuclear program was to be the jewel in the Iranian regime's crown. It was what the regime's apologists in the West spent years pretending was not in operation, but it was. And the regime's mouthpieces in the West were simply covering for it until that day the Iranians could declare a nuclear breakout. Once the mullahs had deliverable nuclear weapons, they believed they would be invincible, effectively able to continue repressing the Iranian people for the indefinite future and hold not just the Middle East, but also the wider world by the throat. That was effectively what their mouthpieces in the Western media wanted. Only one great miscalculation prevented them from getting there: Sinwar's launch of the October 7 attacks. With the hindsight of 3 years of war, we can now see more clearly how complete the devastation of Iran's plans have been. Piece by piece, the government of Benjamin Netanyahu took apart the Iranian axis. First, they took apart Hamas in Gaza. They did this despite constant attempts to make them stop, which came not just from the negligibly important allies, in air quotes, in Europe, but also from President Joe Biden's White House. Throughout the years during which the Israeli Defense Force, the IDF, attempted to finish its mission in Gaza, the Biden administration consistently tried to pull it back. But the Israeli government refused, even as Kamala Harris declared that she had studied the maps. And the hashtags All Eyes on Rafah went global online, the IDF went into Hamas's last stronghold. There, they cornered Sinwar and killed the mastermind of the attacks. There was no massacre in Rafah, as the online world had predicted. That was simply another Israeli victory. The Israelis saw an existential threat, took matters in their own hand, and decided their own course. Other leaders of the Iranian axis were killed one by one. Hamas leader Ismail Haniyeh was killed by a bomb hidden in the compound where he was staying in Tehran in July 2024. With Hamas taken apart, the Israelis turned their attention to Hezbollah and Lebanon. There was disagreement in the war cabinet about what to do, but they struck them. The prime minister's plan paid off. A year after October 7, Israel carried out its brilliant pager and walkie-talkie terror attacks, killing and maiming thousands of Hezbollah operatives with minimal civilian casualties. Having pulled apart Hamas and Hezbollah, it was time to take it directly to the Iranian regime. For this, Israel needed and received the help from the new administration in Washington. The Israeli Air Force took out the majority of Iran's regime's surface-to-air missile defense. They left the skies above Iran defenseless and then came back. 2 years into the war that Sinwar started, Israel had struck thousands of regime targets and opened the route for America's B-2 bombers to attack the main Iranian nuclear sites. And they said, "We are winning. The PR war among young people is very different." Now, the phone rings, it's your bank, or you think it is. They know your name, your address, the last four of your social. Sounds legit, right? Big mistake. 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Last year, Americans told the FTC they lost almost $16 billion to fraud. Imposter scams alone, more than a million reports and nearly $3.5 billion gone. 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
1: 888-971-SHE, 888-971-7243. I am Larry Elder. We are Salem News Channel. Let's discuss the midterms. Harry Enten, the stat guy on CNN, says, not so fast. Republicans have outperformed September polls. So don't be so sure we're facing disaster. Number 55.
2: Yeah, you know, we've had really good Democratic polls coming out from Ohio, Michigan, Iowa. And, you know, fool me once, shame on you. Fool me four times, I just have to ask the question, could it happen again? Because just take a look at this. Okay, Midwest polling misses. GOP outperformed September polls by in the major 2024 races. That is president and Senate in the states ahead of Senate race. In Iowa, where the Democrats have been getting really good polls, Republicans outperformed their September polls by 9 points back in 2024. How about Ohio? 6 points. How about Michigan? 5 points. And I will note that the leads that the Democrats have in all of these races right now are under how much the GOP outperformed back in 2024. So you look at this and you go, you know what? Maybe we should just hold on a second here, because we've seen this dance before, and it was not a dance that Democrats like when the votes were actually cast and counted.
3: Okay, but a skeptic could look at this and say, Harry, this is 2024. Donald Trump was on the ballot then. What about races where the president's not on the ballot?
2: Yeah, exactly right. So, you know, 2024, 2020, 2016, Donald Trump outperformed in these three states by significant margins. But what about a midterm election? You can go back to Donald Trump's first midterm election, and it's the same exact story. Look at this. The GOP outperformed September polls in the major 2018 statewide races by 6 points in Iowa, 6 points in Ohio, and 8 points in Michigan. The bottom line is this. Over the last few cycles, whether it be 2018, 2016, 2020, 2024, Republicans have outperformed their September polls by at least 5 points in all these three states, where Democrats right now are ahead, but not by a wide enough margin, whereby if Republicans outperform their September polls again, it could become very, very interesting.
1: And Joe Scarborough, who hates Donald Trump, had a warning for the Democrats. Number 32.
4: What's your view on why they're scared?
5: Because the base.
6: Okay, speaking of Eric.
5: You know, if the Democrats actually, you know, Democrats are uniquely qualified in screwing things up. And then after they screw things up, they go, we don't deserve good things. I've never seen anything like it before in my life. I must say, the four times I ran against Democrats, it was a walk in the park.
6: Okay,
5: they're so easy.
6: Stop.
5: No, they're just so easy
6: stop.
5: To beat. Right? They're just, they're afraid of their own shadow. And I don't see a whole lot that's changed with Washington Democrats. There's some great candidates out there. Most of them, they aren't in Washington right now, other than, of course, Hakeem Jeffries.
1: Brandon Gill says it's a bad idea for Republicans to say they should distance themselves from Donald Trump. Number 7.
5: He'll be next on Morning Joe. But anyway.
1: Number 7.
7: No, I think President Trump is the leader of the Republican Party. He is the reason, in my opinion, that the Republican Party is nationally viable. He is what defines the Republican Party as the party of the working class, and that's something that is very popular, both in Texas and across the country. I think it's a very, very bad idea for candidates to suggest, and Ken Paxton is not doing this, but for anybody to suggest that candidates on the Republican side should run away from President Trump.
1: Hassan Piker says if James Tallarico wins, he's going to pressure him to play ball. Really? Hassan Piker going to pressure the senator from Texas, James Tallarico, if Tallarico wins? Number 53?
8: Hopefully, inshallah, after James Tallarico wins, okay? Yeah, after. Am I allowed to? I feel like I shouldn't even say that. I feel like in the state of Texas, is no Sharia state. They're gonna throw me in prison. But yeah, hopefully after James Tallarico wins, we got to hold him to account. We got to make sure that he doesn't become another do-nothing Democrat, business as usual. And we got to keep up that pressure. And we have to remind him that we are the force that backed him both early on, and we are the force that allowed him to win this seat of power. And if he wants to maintain it, he's got to play ball.
1: Here's what J.D. Vance said about Mr. Tallarico, number 40.
9: Think about this. If your six-year-old son comes home one day and says he's a girl, Talafrico says, and I quote, it is abusive, abusive, if you don't let school officials put him on hormones and change his pronouns. Nothing in the Bible supports any of this, of course. Now, in my church, and I imagine like a lot of yours, we are taught, for example, that Mary was selected by God to be the sacred vessel because she was, in the words of the archangel, full of grace and blessed among women. But in the Gospel of James Talafrico, Mary was not a woman because there is no such thing. She was a pregnant person. And her son was little more than a decent philosopher.
1: You know, it's pretty bad news for Chuck Schumer. Back to Harry Enten again, number six.
2: D on D crime.
3: All right, how about Chuck Schumer?
2: Yeah, what is driving these numbers? Well, take a look at Chuck Schumer's numbers. I mean, hello, okay. Schumer's net favorability with Democrats. Back in 2018, right, it was plus 28 points. But, of course, Democrats did not win back the United States Senate during the 2018 cycle. In 2020, when they did, it was plus 53 points. Look at where it is now, a Marquette University Law School poll out earlier this month. It's minus 5 points. Johnny B. on the side shaking his head. These are no bueno, no good numbers. And this is among Democrats. Democrats hate Chuck Schumer. They don't like Chuck Schumer. And this is why you're seeing a lot of Democratic Senate candidates on the trail when being asked about whether or not they want Chuck Schumer to be the next leader in the United States Senate for Democrats. They'll either try and push off the question or say, no, this is a decline, Johnny B., of what? 58 points. 58-point difference from where we were back the last time that Democrats were trying to take back the United States Senate during the 2020 cycle.
3: Any historical precedent for this?
2: Yeah, this is the whole thing. Historically unpopular. There is no historical precedent for this. I mean, just look here. Okay, the least popular Dem Senate leader ever since at least 1985 when we can track this. The minus five among Democrats. Chuck Schumer is taking the cake when it comes to unpopularity for Senate leaders among Democrats, among well, that, their own
1: that's,
2: party.
1: That's not good. We come back. Secretary of War says no more diversity quotas, no more gender pronouns, and accuses the U.S. media of treason. All this and more.
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0: 888-971-SAGE, 888-971-7243. I am Larry Elder. We are Salem News Channel. This is entertaining. A candidate for Senate in South Carolina, happened to be a white female, is called out on CNN for her past comments castigating white females. Number 61.
1: Your opponent, as you know, is using some of your past videos from as recently as 2024, just 2 years ago, to brand you as woke and extreme. Here's just one example.
2: I talk about the problem with white women because

0: who have no problem infringing on women's access to reproductive freedom, reproductive health care.
1: That's the best you can do? I saw one poll that said women are more, in some cases, more pro-life than men. Secretary of War, number 54.
2: But it's worth saying again, so that the fake news understands it. We are no longer the woke department or the weak department. Simple translation of that, no fatties, no trannies, no beardos, no weirdos, no wimps, no radicals. Just warriors. Just tough, ready, committed troops.
1: And about quotas, number 57.
2: The only focus, as you know, in your formations should be training, readiness, accountability, discipline, and lethality. And when you pursue those things, you don't have to walk on eggshells. No more social engineering, no more weaponized IG policies. The complainers, the ideologues, and the poor performers are no longer in the driver's seat. No more silly PowerPoint trainings or drag queen shows. No more diversity quotas, no more gender pronouns, no more identity months. Only the warrior ethos. And I know you feel it because I've been to your units and met with your troops. It has transformed entire formations as it was intended to do. But it's worth saying again so that the fake news understands it.
1: In other words, there's a new sheriff in town. I'm Larry Elder. God bless.
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6: Mike didn't think he needed any help, and I noticed a difference in how he was walking, hunched over.
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13: Breaking news this hour from Town Hall. I'm Rich Thomason. America's employers grew their payrolls last month, adding 29,000 jobs. That is far fewer jobs than economists had been expecting. It's also far fewer than in August, when employers hired 162,000 people. The unemployment rate edged higher, ticking up to 4.2%. While campaigning for Republican candidates in the upcoming midterm elections, President Trump is touting his economic program, insisting the job market is firing on all cylinders.
14: There are more people working in the United States right now than at any time in the history of the United States.
13: Yesterday, the president visited Texas and Oklahoma. Today, we'll find him in Mobile, Alabama. Both at home and abroad, he's being lauded as a hero.
15: The captain of the Fly Dubai flight is speaking out from his hospital bed in Abu Dhabi, saying that after he was attacked by the terrorist co-pilot,

0: At that moment, I was fighting for my life. He goes on to say, when I was on the ground, I realized that the aircraft was going down. And I told myself, this is the last push, Smit. The door is right there. And I was still getting hit. But I opened the door, and everyone else who helped was instrumental to this effort. Laura Winters reporting.
1: And Israel's prime minister says the Omani co-pilot, allegedly responsible for the attack, underwent Islamist radical indoctrination. Iran has a decision to make.
2: President Trump says it's time for Iran to make a choice, accept a fair deal, or cease to exist. Today, he told reporters more oil is flowing out of the Strait of Hormuz since even before the start of the war, with the U.S. Navy in full control of the waterway.
1: And that's correspondent Chris Caraggio reporting. On Wall Street, ahead of this morning's opening bell, Dow futures up 446 points. The Nasdaq futures ahead 358. More on these stories, townhall.com.
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6: 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It requires moral clarity. On June 12, 1987, standing before the Brandenburg Gate in a divided Berlin, Reagan issued a direct challenge to Soviet leader Mikhail Gorbachev. "Mr. Gorbachev, tear down this wall." The Berlin Wall was more than concrete and barbed wire. It represented a system that restricted movement, divided families, and denied millions the freedoms Americans often take for granted. Reagan refused to treat that division as permanent. He understood that free nations must be willing to identify the difference between liberty and oppression, and have the courage to say so. 2 years later, the Berlin Wall fell. Freedom survives when people refuse to accept tyranny as inevitable. So when freedom is challenged today, will we have the courage to defend it with the same clarity?
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0: And we have returned. Yeah, another arrest in the United Kingdom. Another Iranian, another Muslim, more jihad, more radical Islamic terrorism. And this has been an ongoing war for 47 years, and it goes back about 1,400 years. It's cultural and civilizational. Asymmetric warfare. The British might call it asymmetrical warfare. I prefer asymmetric warfare. But Encyclopedia Britannica, asymmetrical warfare. What is asymmetrical warfare in America, asymmetric warfare? Asymmetrical warfare, unconventional strategies and tactics adopted by a force when the military capabilities of belligerent powers are not simply unequal, but are so significantly different that they cannot make the same sorts of attacks on each other. You know, Japan and the United States, Germany and the whole world. Like that, the Soviet Union and everybody, commies. Guerrilla warfare occurring between lightly armed partisans, conventional army. But the what Iran is doing is waging asymmetric warfare against Western civilization. Let's put a guy in a cockpit and murder a plane load of people by crashing it into the desert. And it'll be a fun mystery for the world to try to figure out. Let's send people in to blow up bases in the UK.
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3: 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I would say the overall, the spiritual, the physical, and the mental. She has the ability to look at the whole body, the holistic approach.
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6: 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A look at America's founding principles and the leaders who shaped our nation.
7: Ronald Reagan understood that freedom sometimes requires more than quiet diplomacy. It requires moral clarity. On June 12, 1987, standing before the Brandenburg Gate in a divided Berlin, Reagan issued a direct challenge to Soviet leader Mikhail Gorbachev. "Mr. Gorbachev, tear down this wall." The Berlin Wall was more than concrete and barbed wire. It represented a system that restricted movement, divided families, and denied millions the freedoms Americans often take for granted. Reagan refused to treat that division as permanent. He understood that free nations must be willing to identify the difference between liberty and oppression, and have the courage to say so. 2 years later, the Berlin Wall fell. Freedom survives when people refuse to accept tyranny as inevitable. So when freedom is challenged today, will we have the courage to defend it with the same clarity?
8: Your Social Security information and benefits are so important at every stage of your life. 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
2: 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Today, we're looking at sunny skies, highs near 61 degrees tonight, partly cloudy skies, lows near 47 degrees. Tomorrow, same thing. Sunny skies.
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0: We have returned. We are playing some audio of Democrat women who really, these two women don't deserve a place at the dinner table, much less in Congress or on national television. Whoopi Schnooky Goldberg, whose real name is Karen Johnson, right? Karen Johnson? Real name. It's not Whoopi. It's not Goldberg. She's not Jewish. She's just a suck-up. Let's go to the phones. Let's go to Matt, calling from Rockville, Maryland. Matthew, you're on the Chris Plant Show.
1: Happy American Friday, Chris. How you doing?
0: Just great. Thanks. Beautiful day in Washington. Looking forward to heading. I think a patio this afternoon is in my future.
1: With a couple adult beverages. I agree with you on a lot of things. I have to disagree with you on this Whoopi story. I think it's great. you decided to go have your abortion at a public bathroom? Couldn't have done this at home? See, my best gal, who I have been with for a decade, we share a bathroom in the master bedroom. We share a bathroom. She flips out on me if I walk in on her peeing. you decided that you were going to give yourself an abortion in a public place. What did you just decide? Would you go out to brunch? I'm going to have the bottomless mimosas, the French toast. But leave the menu. I may be a little empty here in 20 minutes as I give myself an abortion in your bathroom.
0: Yeah, what save my mimosa.
1: What the hell is she talking about?
0: Yeah, put a coaster over my mimosa. I'll be back. So I think, Matt, what you're saying is you don't believe Whoopi's story. Is that what I'm gathering?
1: I think I may not believe it, Chris. I think you may be onto something.
0: It's good to be skeptical, particularly of people like these.
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3: SRN News, I'm Rich Thomason in Washington. The September jobs report came up short, far below what analysts had been predicting. America's employers created just 29,000 new jobs last month, the unemployment rate edging up to 4.2%. President Trump says he regrets having nominated Amy Coney Barrett, Brett Kavanaugh, and Neil Gorsuch to the Supreme Court. He tells Time magazine, quote, "They vote against me often." A frequently challenged ICE detention policy is on its way to the High Court. Justices have agreed to hear the case during their next term. That term opens next week. Israeli Prime Minister Netanyahu says a co-pilot who allegedly attacked the captain of a Tel Aviv-bound jetliner underwent Islamist radical indoctrination. On Wall Street this morning, stocks are trading higher. The Dow is up 310 points. More details, srnnews.com.
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4: 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We're looking at mostly sunny skies. Today's high near 61.
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0: We are back on this Great American Friday. Let's go to the phones again. Let's go to Nick, calling from Percival, Virginia. Nick, you're on the Chris Plant Show.
1: Hello, Chris.
0: Hey.
1: I hope you get out after work and enjoy the wonderful climate change we're having.
0: Going
1: to
0: do that.
1: Every time this year.
0: Yeah.
1: Anyway,
0: it does. Yeah.
1: Are we forgetting the gang rapes initiated by now Supreme Court Justice Kavanaugh? We call the was the Big Red Cup rapes. We're forgetting all about those. We don't remember anything about that.
0: It turned out that he was actually handing out red Solo cups at a party.
1: Well, didn't that cause a bunch of rapes?
0: Yeah, well, that's right. The Democrats accused that. Oh, look, I got to tell you, Nick, this goes back to Clarence Thomas and his confirmation hearing when they brought Anita Hill out to say he said something mean of sexual nature when they worked together in the EEOC or something. And the Democrats have been using this for decades, and they don't care if it's true. The Brett Kavanaugh things, they brought in that lady with two front doors who can't fly in a plane unless it's a private jet, and she had her scratched up glasses and stuff. And oh yeah, in high school, nobody remembered what she was talking about. Nobody at high school, there was no such party. Oh yeah, and these terrible, somebody jumped up and down on a bed and said something mean. It was all fake, the Brett Kavanaugh stuff, the Clarence Thomas stuff, all fake. It's the Democrats.
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3: With SRN News, I'm Bob Agnew in Washington. The government's always closely watched monthly jobs reporters out, and it missed expectations this time around. The Bureau of Labor Statistics says 29,000 non-farm payroll jobs were created in the month of September. That's less than half of the 84,000 that were expected, and far less than the 162,000 seen in August. Tennessee death row inmate Krista Pike is receiving life-saving medical care after this week's failed attempt to put her to death. The attorneys say that she remains in critical condition after receiving two doses of pentobarbital on Wednesday. Governor Bill Lee is pausing executions for the rest of 2026 while a third-party review examines what went wrong in this case. President Trump, now one of few presidents to visit a tribal nation while in office. The president held a rally on Thursday at the Choctaw Nation Event Center in Oklahoma. This is SRN.
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1: 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Sunny skies today, highs near 63.
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2: 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Cars get hot fast, and kids can be at risk in temperatures as low as 60 degrees Fahrenheit. 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
4: Breaking news this hour at Town Hall. I'm Bob Agnew in Washington. The U.S. is sending another aircraft carrier to the Middle East in its war with Iran. Reports say a Marine Expeditionary Unit and the USS Theodore Roosevelt are heading to the region, making it the third aircraft carrier sent to Iran. The Expeditionary Unit includes more than 7,000 sailors and about 2,000 U.S. Marines. The Pentagon is prioritizing anti-drone technology development. Here's Matt Mattinson.
5: That's according to a new memo from Secretary of War Pete Hegseth. It instructs the Department of War to treat delays in the employment of counter-unmanned aircraft systems as an operational risk. This as drones have been deployed in conflicts across the world, notably in Ukraine, as the country blocks Russia's forces using unmanned systems. They're also used at the U.S. southern border as the Department of Homeland Security works to counter smuggling operations from cartels. I'm Matt Mattinson.
4: The U.S. economy created far fewer jobs than expected in September. The government's always closely watched monthly jobs report is out, and it has definitely missed expectations. The Bureau of Labor Statistics says 29,000 non-farm payroll jobs were created in September. That is down from the 162,000 seen in August. And most analysts had been expecting this number this time around to come in right about 84,000. For whatever reason, a lot more people these days are kicking the can just a little farther down the road, as Rich Thomason reports.
6: Americans spent more than $160 billion using buy now, pay later plans last year. That according to research conducted by economists at the Fed. Experts say these plans are increasingly being used for everyday expenses. Things like groceries, utility bills, transportation, and even rent. Pay-in-4 plans accounted for roughly half of that spending, with the use of those plans up nearly 80% since 2023. Rich Thomason, Washington.
4: You'll find more on these stories at townhall.com.
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10: 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Max Kilowatts here inside the JTR Roofing Studios with a weather update today. We're looking at sunny skies throughout the day, highs near 63 degrees, calm winds at our northwest at 5 miles an hour.
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0: Jim, I don't know if you saw this yesterday. Did you see that Grok says that Jesus is God? Have you seen this?
1: I have.
0: It is an amazing thing. As I do often, I was scrolling yesterday, and I come upon a tweet where some random person posts a cartoon of all sorts of various fictional deities and things, and just pictures of a ton. It's like, it looks like there's like 30 or so various things that are represented as God. And they wrote, "Hey, Grok, remove the fake gods from this picture." And Grok wrote, "Done," leaving only Jesus behind. Oh, isn't that wonderful? I knew I liked Grok. Grok is great. It is good. Somebody asked, "Why'd you leave Jesus?" And Grok responded, "Because the request was to remove the fake gods. Jesus did not qualify." that was a wonderful little treat yesterday. By the way, I'm not going to Grok for church or anything. I'm not doing Bible studies with Grok, but I did think that was wonderful. I was chuckling to myself. I think the kids would call that based. That is very based. It's a lot of fun. And that led to all sorts of, and then of course, then you got a million people all of a sudden asking Grok questions. But that was a lot of fun yesterday. Elon Musk is different, isn't he? Isn't that man built different? He did say that he wants Grok to be the truth telling. What do we call it now? Superintelligence? The truth telling SI. That's the goal. And one of the joys of using a thing like Grok, I know there's so much concern about AI and what it's going to do to humanity and how people use it. No question. You know, any powerful tool in the hands of someone who intends to do evil can be very devastating. But think about the way that so many of these big tech companies have controlled the flow of information in the past, preventing you from knowing the truth, meddling in your elections, rigging understanding, the American mind, all of it. It's really sinister. We saw it play out. Remember the Hunter Biden laptop saga is like a perfect little encapsulation of the ability of the tech companies to try and rig the minds of American voters going into a critical election, 2020. And so when you have other options to get around that, when you have social media companies with free and open communication, like X has become social media, you know, Elon buys Twitter, turns it into X, makes it a place for actual free speech and debate. That's to the benefit of the country. Even when people are wrong on the internet, it's okay. You're allowed to be wrong on the internet. Lots of people are. But at least the conversation is free and it's open. That's way better. I like having these alternatives. I like that I can turn to some of these platforms for a little bit more truth. It's better. More ahead on The Vince Show.
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1: A former Texas police officer who entered the wrong apartment while off duty and shot an unarmed man who was living there has been released on parole. Amber Geiger was sentenced to 10 years in prison for murdering 26-year-old Botham Zahn in 2018. Court papers say the 38-year-old Geiger was granted parole on Thursday. President Trump says it should not be very difficult to execute a death row inmate. Trump made the comment on Thursday when he was asked by a reporter about the botched execution of Krista Pike in Tennessee, who survived two lethal injections on Wednesday. Tennessee Governor Bill Lee has announced a pause in executions in that state for the rest of the year. Also at SRNnews.com, the president is now one of the few ever to visit a tribal nation while in office. The president held a rally on Thursday at the Choctaw Nation Event Center in southern Oklahoma. This is SRN News.
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5: This is Seth Leibson for Townhall.com. 1 week after Israeli Prime Minister Bibi Netanyahu reminded the United Nations of the Entebbe terrorist attack, an international pro-Palestinian plane hijacking where four Israeli hostages and Netanyahu's brother were killed, another hijacking of a civilian airliner destined for Israel was attempted. Media has downplayed it, but it took courage and honor for the civilian passengers to subdue the terrorist and rescue the plane, their families, and fellow passengers. Had the terrorists been successful, no doubt there would have been celebrations throughout the Islamist world, from Gaza to the West Bank and in New York, just as there were the day after the terrorist slaughter of October 7, 2023. One passenger, Yaniv Hayoun, was particularly heroic in Wednesday's rescue. The world should know his name as it should know what he stood for. Innocence. Thank God we have Todd Beamers and Yaniv Hayouns among us. Thank God some can still distinguish between them and those that would kill them, and us, in the name of and for a delusion on behalf of depraved and malevolent values.
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2: Breaking news this hour at Town Hall. I'm Bob Agnew in Washington. The U.S. sending another aircraft toward the Middle East now in the war against Iran. Reports say a Marine Expeditionary Unit and the USS Theodore Roosevelt are heading to the region, making it the third aircraft carrier sent to Iran. The expeditionary unit also includes more than 7,000 sailors in all and about 2,000 Marines. Far-left voices already calling a stop terrorist attack a setup now. Here's correspondent Willie Nelson.
3: Conspiracy claims are already spreading after passengers stopped an attacker on a Fly Dubai flight carrying about 170 Israelis. The attacker stabbed the captain and failed. Osama Sablami, who raised more than $350,000 last week for Michigan Democratic Senate candidate Abdul Saeed, says Prime Minister Benjamin Netanyahu fabricated the attack to help in upcoming elections. Willie Nelson, The White House.
2: The U.S. economy created far fewer jobs than expected in September.
4: The government's always closely watched monthly jobs report is out, and it has missed expectations. The Bureau of Labor and Statistics says 29,000 non-farm payroll jobs were created in September, down from the 162,000 seen in August. Most analysts were expecting today's numbers to come in at right around 84,000.
2: That is correspondent Bernie Bennett reporting on Wall Street right now. The Dow is up 225 points. Investors seem to be happy with what they've seen. Vice President Vance says it's time to believe in the GOP while discussing a wide range of topics in an interview on Thursday.
5: Vance spoke with Fox News.
6: This is not the time to sort of gripe about all the little things. There are obviously, I think every single person who voted for us in 2024 could find something where they wish maybe congressional Republicans had gone further.
5: In the interview, Vance said that with the midterms approaching, Republicans need two more years to get more great results. He went on to talk about several key issues, saying that immigration was his most important issue and blamed former President Biden for putting the country in an atrocious hole. I'm Mark Mayfield.
2: More of these stories at townhall.com.
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11: 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We're looking at sunny skies, highs near 62 degrees. She's at home, I'm at work, duh.
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0: There was a big announcement in New York today as the Trump administration keeps cracking down on more and more fraud. And the guy who's in charge of the fraud operation, obviously it's J.D. Vance. He's the anti-fraud czar, whatever we're calling him. He's in charge of fraud force. But the guy at the Justice Department who's in charge of going after the fraud is a fellow called Colin McDonald, the Assistant Attorney General for the Justice Department's Fraud Division, which is great. It's actually crazy that we didn't have this position before, not until President Trump created it here and empowered this guy to go after all of these fraudsters. And earlier this week, as I was discussing with the vice president, we know now that the Trump administration has cracked down on over a quarter trillion dollars just in a few short months, a quarter trillion dollars in fraud. And now we get this update from Colin McDonald at a big event in New York today, saying that now they've made over 1,000 fraud enforcement actions on his watch. Listen to this.
1: This year alone, under the leadership of President Trump, Vice President Vance, and the White House Task Force to Eliminate Fraud, the federal government has saved billions of taxpayer dollars from entering the pockets of criminals. The whole of government is working in lockstep to stop fraud before money goes out the door, shut down schemes as they emerge, and hold accountable those who dare steal from the American people. We are delivering justice to fraudsters across the country. In the 179 days since Attorney General Blanche created the National Fraud Enforcement Division, the Department of Justice has announced over 1,000 fraud enforcement actions. And today, here in New York, we are announcing yet another. Following a multi-week trial, we are announcing guilty verdicts against J.L. Watts and Luis Pino Copete for their roles in a sweeping fraud scheme that targeted over $13 million from taxpayer-funded programs meant to help the elderly, disabled, and homeless.
0: Of course.
1: Today's announcement represents something bigger than the righteous conviction of two fraudsters. It is the latest stark reminder of the fraud crisis gripping our country, and the latest reminder to fraudsters that their days of ripping off the American people are over.
0: This is exactly what you want the federal government doing, isn't it? You want them getting your money back. You want them cracking down on fraudsters. And not just economic fraudsters, election fraudsters. That's what the Justice Department, that's what DHS has been doing. We heard from Mark Wayne Mullen earlier this week. He said, we're going to hunt down every non-citizen, every single non-citizen who attempts to interfere in American elections. We're going to catch you. And they've got hundreds of thousands of targets. That goes into the there's no evidence file. There's no evidence of election fraud. It's everywhere. It's rampant. How big are these teams? You know, we just had Paloma on a moment ago, Paloma Chacon from the State Department, talking about how they've got these entire teams of people going after a quarter million visa revocations. You have to have massive teams doing this. Well, you've tasked these federal government employees with digging into and auditing all of these records of people who are claiming to be American citizens, who've voted in our elections, who have been applying for and securing visas so that they could come into the United States of America, who've been taking our taxpayer money in order to spend it on God knows what, buying fancy cars, fancy houses, not in any way helping people, pretending like they're helping people with autism, pretending like they're feeding people, pretending like they're putting a roof over people's heads. It's just scam after scam after scam after scam. And of course, you know how all of these scams occur. All of the fraud, no matter what I was just listing off, the fraud occurs either through the negligence of incompetent government officials who are very comfortable being called the director or the administrator or whatever other name you want to call them. They're very comfortable having that title. They're very comfortable taking a big taxpayer salary. They're very comfortable taking a massive pension. And they're very comfortable not even doing their job for real, not being fiduciaries at all, not being responsible for taking care of the American taxpayer dollar. There's that kind of person. And then there's the enablers. Then there's the fraudsters, the people who go in with the intent to aid and abet the fraud operations. Like in Minnesota. You think Tampon Tim Walz was just asleep at the switch when all that money was being stolen? I don't think so. I think he knew all about it. I think Keith Ellison knew all about it. I think Jacob Fry knew all about it. I think Karen Bass in Los Angeles knows all about it. I think Gavin Newsom knows all about it. There are categories of government officials who are very comfortable with this kind of theft because the thieves are greasing their palms. They're getting kickbacks from all of this. Vince, you're saying they're taking from the taxpayer money one way or the other. We say money's fungible. These fraud operations are turning around and making political contributions to these Democrats, and they very happily look the other way as this money continues to be stolen. So thank God you have an administration that's cracking down on it. And Assistant Attorney General Colin McDonald, I appreciate J.D. Vance going out of his way to tell me this week. He's like, well, he does work for Todd Blanche. He's like, because what I asked, I was like, this is very unusual. He reports directly to you. That's the craziest thing ever. Haven't heard that. It's wonderful, but what a unique arrangement. Why is it that arrangement exists? And J.D. says, the vice president tells me, he goes, well, actually, he reports technically directly to Todd Blanche, but yes, he talks to me a lot. He's a good Marine, the vice president. He respects the chain of command. But I'm telling you, I'm here to tell you, this is a very unique arrangement, and it's a sign of the commitment of this administration to crack down on all of this fraud. And if you'd like this series of victories to continue, you send Donald Trump the backup he needs. And if you would like your money to be stolen, then let the Democrats win in the midterms. The math is simple.
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6: With SRN News, I'm Bob Agnew in Washington. President Trump says it should not be so hard to put somebody to death in an execution. Mr. Trump made the comment yesterday when he was asked by a reporter about the botched execution of Krista Pike in Tennessee. She survived two lethal injections on Wednesday. Republican Senator Marsha Blackburn of Tennessee said the state should consider making the electric chair its primary method of execution after that failed attempt. The Indian pilot who landed a passenger plane after being stabbed mid-flight says he couldn't let everybody else die. The man was captain of the Fly Dubai passenger plane, taking 174 people from Dubai to Israel earlier this week when he was stabbed in the cockpit by his co-pilot, who was subdued by passengers. Earlier today, the pilot spoke from his hospital bed in a video call to the Indian Prime Minister. And the Prime Minister praised his bravery and said his presence of mind saved a lot of lives. This is SRN News.
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0: Remember, I told you yesterday there was an attempt on the life of a conservative independent journalist in Maine by the name of Joe Sokol. Joe was standing outside of a treatment center in Bangor, Maine, that is apparently a methadone clinic. They administer drugs to people who go there, and they've been taking lots of taxpayer money through the years, some nearly $25 million over just the last few years. So the Maine Wire was doing a report on it, and a man decided to try and drive his truck, his SUV rather, his Jeep, directly through Joe and his camera equipment. Joe leapt out of the way, survived the attack, and the police apparently are on the hunt for this guy now. Allegedly. I haven't seen an update to say that they've arrested him. But here's Steve Robinson, the editor at the Maine Wire, with an update that he released last night.
1: Steve Robinson, editor-in-chief of the Maine Wire. By now, I suppose most of you have seen the news. I almost had to hire another reporter in Bangor. I don't think you guys really sympathize with how hard it is to find good help, especially in the Bangor area. And if I'd lost Joe today, that would have been a huge, huge pain in the ass to me.
0: This guy's, of course, busting chops. He's a funny dude, but he is talking about something serious.
1: But in all seriousness, glad to see that Joe is happy and healthy. And, of course, the media is reacting to this exactly like you would expect them to. The real media that exists on X is responding to this with horror because this was an attempted targeted act of violence towards a journalist.
0: He's talking about yours truly. He even put my tweet up on screen when he said that.
1: But the rest of the mainstream media, the legacy press, the people who, you know, went to Columbia and think journalism is some high priesthood, they probably don't even realize that this has happened yet. The last time Joe was assaulted, or maybe it was the time John Featherston, another Maine Wire journalist, was assaulted with a skateboard, the Maine Press Association wasn't even aware of it until we published, I think, maybe three or four articles calling attention to the fact that they weren't aware of it.
0: Yeah, they don't care.
1: So you've got pretend reporters writing pretend stories about stuff that just doesn't matter at all. Meanwhile, Joe Sokol is doing a report from a government-funded drug dealing operation. That's what this place is. It's a methadone clinic that's received $25 million since 2018 in Medicaid money to give drugs to drug addicts, methadone. They call it harm reduction. Doesn't look like there's a lot of harm being reduced in that area. These are drug dealers subsidized by the government, and they targeted Joe because they wanted to reduce attention on this. And I actually had a phone call with the individual driving the car, the assailant, the man who attempted to murder Joe. And he told me that he was deeply familiar with Joe's reporting because Joe has been reporting on poverty, drug addiction, and crime in the Bangor area. He'd seen a lot of Joe's videos, and he knew exactly who he was talking to.
0: So he selected him to he targeted him purposely as he tried to drive his vehicle through. Now, you might think to yourself, wait a second, why did Steve get a phone call with the guy who tried to kill his reporter? The guy answered the phone. And he thought, apparently he thought he was talking to law enforcement. Steve did not misrepresent himself. He was just asking him questions. The guy starts spilling his guts, although he won't admit to the fact that he targeted Joe and tried to ram him with the car. He was like, I was just driving on the grass. Yeah, you watch the video. He was clearly aiming his vehicle to try and strike Joe, runs through the camera equipment. The Maine Wire released a statement yesterday and said Joe is unharmed thanks to, quote, the reflexes of a cheetah. Which, again, it's amusing. I understand the temptation. I'm like this, too. Even in serious moments, I'm tempted to make light of all of it, but I believe, Jim, we see once again this is an attack on the First Amendment. I'm not seeing rampant coverage by the legacy media. I mean, this isn't so crazy as being kicked out of the White House desk space. That's a real human rights violation. Crazy. I'll be back with you Monday on The Vince Show.
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5: Ronald Reagan understood that freedom sometimes requires more than quiet diplomacy. It requires moral clarity. On June 12, 1987, standing before the Brandenburg Gate in a divided Berlin, Reagan issued a direct challenge to Soviet leader Mikhail Gorbachev. "Mr. Gorbachev, tear down this wall." The Berlin Wall was more than concrete and barbed wire. It represented a system that restricted movement, divided families, and denied millions the freedoms Americans often take for granted. Reagan refused to treat that division as permanent. He understood that free nations must be willing to identify the difference between liberty and oppression, and have the courage to say so. 2 years later, the Berlin Wall

0: the third aircraft carrier sent to Iran. President Trump says Iran needs to come to some decision soon or face the consequences.
1: President Trump says it's time for Iran to make a choice, accept a fair deal, or cease to exist. Today he told reporters more oil is flowing out of the Strait of Hormuz since even before the start of the war, with the U.S. Navy in full control of the waterway.
0: That is Chris Caraggio reporting. The Indian pilot stabbed in that dramatic mid-flight incident earlier this week says he couldn't let everybody else die on the plane. Mark Mayfield has more.
2: Smit Machar was the captain of a Fly Dubai passenger plane that was taking 174 people from Dubai to Israel earlier this week when he was stabbed in the cockpit by his co-pilot, who was subdued by passengers. Earlier today, Machar spoke from his hospital bed in a video call to Indian Prime Minister Narendra Modi and said he kept fighting because he could not let everybody else die. Modi praised his bravery and said his presence of mind saved lives. I'm Mark Mayfield.
0: President Trump is now one of the few presidents ever to visit a tribal nation while in office. Here's Michael Krasner.
3: So you have to pretend I'm on the ticket.
4: Trump held a rally Thursday at the Choctaw Nation Event Center in southern Oklahoma, where he was getting his Republican followers pumped up for the midterm elections. He's now only the third president to visit the Choctaw Nation while in office, following Teddy Roosevelt and Barack Obama. The Choctaw Nation says the use of the venue was not a political endorsement, though Choctaw Chief Gary Batten was among the dignitaries in attendance. I'm Michael Kastner.
0: On Wall Street this hour, the Dow is up by 231 points, and NASDAQ up by 310. 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
8: 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Max Kilowatts here inside the JTR Roofing Studios. We're looking at sunny skies today. Highs near 62, lows tonight near 46, rain overnight.
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5: Fighting for free speech, Western civilization, and delivering common sense for the American people. Ladies and gentlemen, here's Scott Jennings.
6: Well, there's a mediocre jobs report this morning. What it tells us about the economy and what Republicans ought to be telling the American people. Details ahead. There are new limits now on taxpayer-funded Medicaid for non-citizens. They took effect yesterday. We'll tell you about that in just a few moments. And a Texas man finds more than $128,000 and gives it all back. A little reminder that there's still good people out there in the world. His story just ahead. Here on Friday, October the 2nd. I'm Scott Jennings reporting for Salem, and we come to you live today from a rainy Louisville, Kentucky. Glad you're with us. We have some serious business to discuss today. But first, on this day, 1950, seven American newspapers introduced their readers to a few little children drawn by a young man from Minnesota. Four panels, a handful of pen strokes, a rather modest beginning. But the man holding the pen had already lived through some things that really weren't funny at all. His father was a barber. As a boy, he loved the newspaper comics, but then came the war. In 1943, the boy's mother died just as he was beginning his Army service. He trained at Camp Campbell on the Kentucky-Tennessee border. He became a machine gun squad leader. And when he came home from war, the young man went back to drawing, and eventually he conjured up a little boy who understood disappointment, a boy who wanted to win, who wanted to belong, who just wanted somebody to like him. But things had a way of going wrong. You probably know somebody like that in your life. Heck, maybe some days you feel like you are that person. The remarkable thing about the little boy wasn't that he finally figured out how to avoid disappointment. It's that he kept showing up. He'd try again, another baseball game, another kite, another attempt at kicking Lucy's football. Now, personally, after the second time somebody pulled the football away, I'd be looking for a different holder. But that's why I'm a political commentator, and that little boy is a beloved American institution. Of course, the cartoonist I speak of is Charles Schulz, and the little boy was Charlie Brown. And on October the 2nd, 1950, Peanuts began its run in seven newspapers. Oh, Charles Schulz received $90 for his first month of comic strips. A small beginning for something that would become world famous. Charlie Brown in American newspapers for the first time on this day, October the 2nd, 1950. We go from the funny pages to the financial pages. The new jobs report is out this morning. The economy added 29,000 jobs in September. Unemployment rate edged up a tick, 4.1 to 4.2%. Jobs numbers for July and August were revised downward a bit, by about 60,000. So this is a mediocre report. No need to dress it up. Now, some economists do see some calendar and seasonal adjustment effects in these numbers. They don't see a broad surge in layoffs. That's relevant context, of course. But what I think Republicans ought to understand about this as they talk to the American people ahead of the midterm is that people don't experience the economy as a press release. They experience it as a mortgage payment. as a grocery bill, as a kid who needs new shoes, apparently because the perfectly good feet you bought shoes for last month have been replaced. Now, President Trump is campaigning in Alabama today and Ohio tomorrow, and he's doing so amid dismal poll results. A new AP NORC poll puts his approval on the economy at just 26% and his handling on cost of living at 17%. People are not happy. And we could argue about the poll, but I think we ought to spend more time thinking about the concerns behind it. And my advice would be to start with this sentence. I know it still costs too much to live. But then I'd follow it up with this sentence. Democrats dug us a deep hole, and they are offering you nothing. Nothing but a return to the shovels. Now, I was part of two debates on CNN the last two nights in which Democrats were asked, what proposals, what bills, what ideas does your party have to lower the cost of living, this cost of living crisis that they created? Not a single idea was offered either night. A lot of complaints, but no ideas. Gas prices, of course, are a frequent complaint. Believe me, with a 17-year-old burning up the road in my old truck, I get it. But what is the Democratic record on energy and gas prices? Has any Democrat ever shown any interest in producing more energy at home and building new refineries in America? This debate really goes back decades, of course. In 2007, the Senate tried to expedite permitting for new and expanded domestic fuel facilities, including refineries. Barack Obama voted no. Joe Biden voted no. Hillary Clinton, no. Chuck Schumer, no. Every Democrat senator who cast a vote, no, no, no. The amendment, of course, failed. Year before, House Democrats also fought against a bill to speed up permitting for refinery construction and expansion. This was a live question 20 years ago. How do we give America more capacity to make fuel, make our own, bring down prices for our own people? It was a serious question then, and it is a serious question now. And at no time have Democrats ever offered you, the American people, a solution. President Obama rejected the Keystone XL pipeline in 2015. President Biden revoked its permit in 2021. That was a pipeline infrastructure to move Canadian crude to American refiners. Biden also ordered a pause on new oil and gas leasing on federal lands and in offshore waters. It didn't shut down existing operations, but it restricted future development. And in January 2025, on the way out the door, Biden withdrew more than 625 million acres of federal waters from future oil and gas leasing. Time and again, Democrats have made clear, less energy here and higher prices for you. That is their policy. And now they're asking for your trust on gas prices today? Give me a break. There's another part of your fuel bill that doesn't come from an oil field or a refinery. It comes right from the government in the form of taxes. Take California. The state's gasoline excise tax is now 63.4 cents a gallon. That's before sales taxes and before federal taxes. On ordinary road diesel, the state charges 48.2 cents a gallon in excise tax and 13% sales tax plus applicable local district taxes. That didn't happen because a drone hit a refinery in Russia. That happened because politicians, Democratic politicians, made a choice. In 2017, California passed a law raising the gasoline excise tax by 12 cents a gallon. Diesel excise went up 20 cents, and the diesel sales tax went up 4 percentage points. So when Democrats ask you to trust them on gas prices, simply put, you ought to look at the record. Opposition to measures that would make refinery construction and expansion easier. Restrictions on future oil development. And in blue states like California, higher taxes on the fuel that you buy. That's the record. And now they want to campaign on affordability and talk to you about gas prices? Please. Here's another development that belongs in this conversation about Washington's priorities. New Medicaid restrictions took effect yesterday under the Republican One Big Beautiful Bill, ending federally funded coverage for certain non-citizens, including refugees and asylum seekers without green cards. States can still pay for that coverage themselves, and emergency Medicaid remains available. But the political contrast here is clear. Republicans passed a law. Democrats opposed it. It remains the policy desire of Democrats to have as many non-citizens and illegal aliens on welfare as possible and make you pay for it. With Americans struggling to pay their own medical bills, voters should be asking, who is going to put me first? And finally, a story about a man who made a good decision. A 37-year-old barber in Lewisville, Texas, found more than $128,000 in cash sitting on top of a bank ATM. He returned every dollar, and according to reporting on the incident, he tried to locate the owner, and then he called the police. Now, most of us go to the ATM hoping to find a windfall inside our account, but this fellow found a small fortune on top of the machine. But his response was to give it back, every single penny. I like that story today because we spend an awful lot of time discussing people who've been behaving badly, or we spend time discussing the loudest person or the rudest person or the person who figured out how to turn being obnoxious into a revenue stream. And then along comes this fellow, a barber, who could have done the wrong thing, and yet he chose to do the right thing. I think that ought to get a little airtime, too, because honesty matters, what we teach our children matters, and the habit of doing the right thing before you start calculating whether anybody will notice matters. If you want to know whether a country still has something going for it, look for people like that. The person who returns the money, the neighbor who shows up, the parent who keeps a promise, the employer who gives somebody a chance, the people who really hold a community together. Most of them never get a headline. So that's your assignment for the weekend. Find something good and notice it. Give somebody credit. Maybe even tell them. We'll have plenty of time to argue about Washington, but it's Friday, and we should remember there's still good people out there giving the money back. More news after this. Scott Jennings on Salem. Stay with us.
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6: 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You're listening to The Scott Jennings Show here on Salem. It's common sense for the American people. I've got a little common sense. It's not often we say this. A little common sense coming from a sports figure, NBA Hall of Famer Charles Barkley, in fact. Now, he is a self-described independent, but he has voted Democrat most of his life. But he occasionally comes up with a little common sense, and he's not afraid today to call out the left's push, socialist push, to abolish ICE and prisons and police, saying, I don't believe in that. Barkley's now also voicing his support for voter ID. You need to have ID when you go vote, he says. Take a listen to this conversation that he had on News Nation the other night. Cut one.
12: Listen, I'm an independent who's voted Democratic most of the time. You think that I'm going to get on TV and kill my credibility saying every Democratic, like some of these people out here talking about no ICE, no prison, so using words like socialism, like, no, I don't believe in that. Wait, no cops? I think that's some of the stupid that I've ever heard. Well, what are we going to do without cops? Hmm. What are we going to do without prisons? Like, I've seen some of these politicians, I'm like, this is the stupidest ever. And a lot of them, most of them, well, let me tell you, all of them have been Democrats. I think that's some of the stupidest I ever heard. Now, ICE has to do a much better job. We can't just let people come across the border. We can't do that. But ICE has to do a better job. We need immigrants in this country. They're some of the most amazing, hardworking people in the world. But we need to get rid of the crooked immigrants. I don't even understand. We need, you need to have ID when you go vote. Like, some of this stuff, like, wait, Democrats said, like, no, you, when you go vote, you need ID.
6: If you package that up and just put it on the air, and put paid for by whatever, and said, this is what I'm for. Listen to Sir Charles. I'm telling you, that is an 80-20 platform anybody could run on anywhere. It's amazing, though, when he's an independent, but, you know, probably voting Democrat. I think he said he's voted Democrat most of his life. But it's interesting when people who have been voting that way their entire life really start listening to what today's Democrats have to say. Abolish ICE, abolish the police, abolish borders, abolish prison, install socialism, which means rip out capitalism, which means rip out the American system as we've been doing it for 250 years. When you hear these people who've been voting Democrat their entire life, and they finally start listening to what today's Democrats have to say, you can tell they are alarmed. They ought to be alarmed. And what they ought to be alarmed by is that not everybody in the Democratic Party has the good common sense of Charles Barkley. A lot of these Democrats who've been around for a long time have decided to placate this, have decided to absorb it, have decided to rationalize it, have decided to say, well, it's a big tent. We're all in a big tent. You know what else has tents? A circus. You don't want to be in the tent with the abolish ICE, abolish police, abolish borders, abolish prisons people. I'm telling you, these old Democrats who are trying to placate this and bring it inside, they're going to be outside the tent pretty soon wondering what in the heck happened. More news after this. It's Scott Jennings on Salem's.
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14: Clerics are openly calling for the takeover of this country.
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13: 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In the battle for Western civilization, Texas stands on the front line.
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20: This is Albert Moeller for townhall.com. Will Western civilization survive? Well, not if we refuse to deport our sworn enemies. For several decades now, the academic left has seen Western civilization as the oppressive past that must give way to the utopian future. The United States and Israel are painted at the center of the left's bullseye. All this burst onto the headlines when Hamas carried out its murderous terror attack upon Israel on October 7, 2023. This brings us to Mahmoud Khalil, who at the time of the demonstrations was a graduate student and leader of the pro-Palestinian protests. The Trump administration moved to deport Khalil on the basis of his actions. Now he's become a test case for whether or not America has the courage to defend itself and our own values. Western civilization as enemies, and plenty of them are found on our elite college campuses. Our civilization will either defend itself or surrender. Any civilization that encourages its enemies to populate its elite institutions is just announcing its surrender, and it will deserve its defeat. I'm Albert Mohler.
2: SRN News, I'm Bob Agnew in Washington. The U.S. is sending another aircraft carrier to the Middle East. That will make a total of three in the region as U.S. continues its war against Iran. President Trump, meanwhile, has

0: warning the Iranian regime that it is time now to make some very important decisions or face the consequences. Also at SRNNews.com, the president set to rally Republican voters in Alabama today as part of his tour touting the economy ahead of the midterms. The visit comes as local officials break ground on Mobile's new $4 billion bridge project, and tomorrow the president will be in Ohio on behalf of GOP candidates there. Lawyers for Tennessee death row inmate Krista Pike say she was unconscious and on a ventilator as of last night. That came after the failed attempt to execute her earlier in the week. Tennessee Governor Bill Lee is pausing all executions in that state for the rest of 2026. More on these stories at srnnews.com.
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7: Friday, October the 2nd, Common Sense for the American People. Scott Jennings broadcasting here live for Salem, and we're doing it in Louisville, Kentucky. Good to be home today. You know, I first learned about this news organization called The Main Wire a few months ago. This organization, journalism organization up in Maine, was doing some good work on some political news up there around the Senate race. So I've been following the folks over at The Main Wire now for some time. And I was going through some of my social media clippings yesterday and saw the craziest video. I mean, you won't believe it. I'm going to show it to you here in a minute. But a person trying to do some journalism was nearly murdered in the street. This reporter went to investigate taxpayer spending and very nearly was run over. Maine Wire reporter Joe Sokol is his name, and he joins us live here on the Scott Jennings Show to explain the confrontation that was all caught on camera. And he's going to tell us about this important story that he's determined to keep reporting. Joe, welcome in here to the Scott Jennings Show.
8: How's everyone doing today?
7: I'm great. I'm glad you're safe. I got to be honest, Joe. I've been in the news business for a long time and been in around media. I don't think I've ever seen anything like. Actually, before we have you tell the story, let's show our listeners and our viewers here. Here's what happened in Bangor, Maine. Cut 7.
8: And we have another person, essentially probably intoxicated. There is no way to tell. But what I will say is multiple people did get in cars. They... 841-LZD. 841-LZD.
7: So for those listening on the radio, our guest here, Joe, was out giving a report on this clinic. And Joe, why don't you tell our listeners exactly what happened, why you were there, what the story is, and how that moment that we just saw came to be.
8: Sure. So the day before that happened, I was just at the clinic. I was going to introduce my viewers to the basics of methadone clinics in Penobscot County. It's a huge county. There's no methadone clinics other than 3 in Bangor. I found that weird. Mm-hmm. I was going to do a short little piece, just introduce the viewers and see where it went from there. Well, things went a little crazy. Staff came out, didn't want me to record multiple times. Police got called. I was never on their property. Police never escorted me off or anything like that. After about 40 minutes, we left. I didn't publish anything. And then I'm sitting there thinking, talking with the cameraman, you know, something's funny about this place. We dig in a little bit more. We find out there's Medicaid funding, a lot of it, like $28 million since 2018, some ridiculous number, and it's growing. So 2018 is like 1.3 million, and it goes up and up and up. And most of these places, they exist to get people off opiates. You would hope they did. So we went there to understand. I went there that morning to kind of get a head count. It's like, okay, I can sit there for an hour and just count people out, and then I can kind of do the math, and we'll figure out how many people actually go there. Well, that's why I was there. Now, the people that were coming in at when they were coming in, they would lock eyes with me. They were friendly. The staff was running up to them and saying something to them. They would go into the methadone clinic, come back out. Those same people were then very angry. They were cursing me out. And one eventually did come up to me and try to run me over and take my life.
7: So first of all, let's explain what a methadone clinic is. I think this is important. This is it's like a medical facility. And methadone is one of a few medications they would use to treat opioid use disorder. And you're saying there are 3 of these in Bangor, is that right?
8: Yeah, there's 3 of them. Absolutely. And then and Penobscot is massive. So a lot of places know counties as it's small. There's multiple counties. Well, in Maine, Penobscot, it's just a massive county. And to have 0 anywhere and 3 in Bangor, it means everybody in the area comes to these methadone clinics, and a lot of them come daily because a lot of times they're on main care and they get it free. But they, when they come in, they have to take it right then and there. So a lot of people come and take it, and then get back in their cars and they drive. And I saw multiple almost accidents when they're driving out and they're yelling and cursing and flicking us off. I've seen multiple people they almost got T-boned just because they were paying attention to us, most likely under the influence of this methadone. But yeah, it's meant to help you get off opiates, but a lot of people just don't get off.
7: But your observation is that there were a lot of people coming and going who, at least from your eyes, could well have been intoxicated and should not have been behind the wheel of a car. Is that right?
8: Oh, 100%. I mean, there were people getting, you know, rides there, Ubers and large transportation services getting dropped off, which is another thing because that's all part of the that's all paid for. The rides there are paid for. I want to say they're paid for by main care, some of them. So this whole system is a lot of it's part of the taxpayers' burden. And so that was just the beginning of the investigation. I was there for a day and a half. We're digging a little bit, and you almost die, and you have the staff coming out, moving their cars, trying to block the cameras. It's all very suspicious. So they didn't do themselves any favors because now they woke up the entire organization of the Maine Wire, and now it's a national story. So whatever's there is going to be uncovered.
7: All right, let's talk about the moment that we just saw on camera. So you had a reporting position, and you were not on the property of the clinic, correct?
8: No, I was across the street.
7: So you're across the street, and then this fellow who ultimately tried to run you down. He actually had driven up to you initially and had spoken to you. When he came up to you the first time from his vehicle, what did he say?
8: He basically said that I was infringing on their rights, privacy. Mm. I said, I'm in public, I'm doing a story, and I haven't even published anything about that place, so there was no, you know, basis for that. But and when he rode away, as soon as he came up to me, you ever get that feeling when you meet someone, you're like, this dude is weird, something's wrong with him? And I looked in the car, made sure he didn't have any weapons. But then when he drove off, I'm like, cool, I'm not, you know, there's nothing to be afraid of. And then he turns around, and I look, and I see him hit the engine. And then I kind of have to go. A lot of people are like, why'd you run forward? Well, my mindset, I guess, in the split second was, I have a road behind me, and the only way he can go is whip it towards the road. So if I fake like I'm going forward and then come backwards, he'll never veer off. And either, you know, I'm right, or I'd be dead if he was trying to kill me. So I'd say I'm right.
7: Talking to Joe Sokol from the Maine Wire, who was nearly killed, doing a report up in Maine this week. Joe, after the assailant spoke to you and then drove off, how much time passed between that moment and when he wheeled around and came back and tried to run you down?
8: Not long. I would say 20 seconds or so. He basically just backed up, turned around, got a good position, and beelined it, and then was off. He was gone. He ended up hitting the tripod and the camera, which flipped over the car, from what I remember. That's what you see, all the craziness in the video there, which is a great commercial for the tripod makers, because that thing is still good to go. Don't know how that happened, but.
7: And so, when he came back and nearly ran you down, how close did he come? I mean, we're talking about inches, a few feet. I mean, it looked from the video like he got pretty darn close to hitting you.
8: I mean, it felt like it was right there. I really can't tell. It didn't touch me, but I felt like he was, I felt like I almost lost my life. So, and I felt like he was aiming for me. So there's a lot of, you know, I couldn't tell you how close he was, to be honest. I just knew.
7: And after
8: something big was going.
7: Yeah, after he came back through and tried to hit you and ran over your tripod, I heard you on the video repeating the license plate number. So you were obviously thinking in that moment. Did he just drive off and go on down the road? Did he stop and get out? What did the car do next?
8: Oh, he drove off like he did something. Like he took some cookies from the cookie jar and wasn't supposed to. He was out. There wasn't nothing. There wasn't no, oops, I did something. If he was accidentally and was just driving off on the grass, if he did an accident, you'd be like, oh, I'm so sorry, I hit your tripod. Not, I'm out of here. And that's what he did. He just hightailed it out of here because he was obviously doing something bad, allegedly.
7: So here's an update to the story. It turns out after this incident occurred, the driver made a phone call and somehow thought he was calling the police, but it turns out he somehow called the editor-in-chief of the Maine Wire, your news organization, instead. Let's listen to that phone call in Cut 11.
9: Okay, so you were not intoxicated this morning?
10: No, sir.
9: No. But you were on your way to get methadone?
10: Yes.
9: Okay. And so why did you drive off of the road?
10: Well, that's a good question. He just kind of fired me up, so I don't know.
9: Yeah, what I'm saying, you didn't just see like a random stranger with a camera. You knew exactly who he was when you approached him.
10: Yeah, that's why I stopped and talked to him. Yeah.
9: Yeah. What about his previous content had upset you?
10: No, just the way he talks, like bad about addicts and stuff.
7: Okay, so it sounds to me, Joe, like this person called up your boss. He thought he was talking to the police, but he's effectively admitted that he tried to kill you. Is that how you hear this phone call?
8: I mean, there's a motive, obviously, and he came over specifically for the course of action, of which you can determine from your eyes, and hopefully justice system will determine that there was ill intent.
7: So that's my final question for you, Joe. What have the police told you? Where does this stand right now? Has he been arrested? Is he going to be arrested? Where do you think we're headed here?
8: Has he been arrested? No. Does that make sense to anybody that I know? No. Nobody understands why he has not been arrested yet. But there's a funny little thing about this is I also have a death threat from 6 weeks ago from a gentleman that audio death threat, message death threat, has a long rap sheet. Just, you know, it's a cut and dry case. But it's been sitting on the DA's office for 6 weeks and I've heard nothing. So, and then a guy assaulted me 2 months ago and that just got dismissed and the charge thrown out. And this one, it's been what, you know, a day and a half now. There's been no arrest. What are we doing here? I mean, I don't know.
7: Well, we're having a lot of conversations in the national public affairs space right now, Joe, about freedom of the press and the need to embrace and protect journalism. And it sounds like you're practicing some journalism in Maine amid dangerous conditions, and somebody ought to step up and protect you. I'd like to keep up with you on this because I'd like to find out if this person who tried to murder you with his car ultimately gets arrested. I'd like to find out if justice is meted out in this case. If you're interested in what's going on in Maine, I cannot recommend to you enough the Maine Wire, the reporter I'm speaking to today, Joe Sokol. Joe, thanks for coming on and telling us your story here on the Scott Jennings Show.
8: Thank you much.
7: All right. What a crazy story. This video is absolutely wild. And there's more to it. There's a little bit more video on there. If you check it out, I'm sure you can find it in your social media algorithm. But it's pretty clear. This guy saw a reporter, didn't like what the reporter was doing, turned around, used his car, and tried to run him down. Pretty terrible. The police, I hope, are preparing to do their job up there. We'll take a break. Have more news after this. It's Scott Jennings on Salem. Stay with us.
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7: All right, Friday, October the 2nd. It's a Scott Jennings show on Salem. Well, I still can't get over this video, this guy out here trying to do a report. Somebody, I mean, it's close. Have you watched this thing? It's very, I mean, he came real close to running that guy down, and it could have turned out pretty bad. All right, let's talk about sleeping arrangements. If you're a hot sleeper like me, and you wake up in the middle of the night sometimes because you're hot and the covers and the sheets are kind of sweaty and they're sticking to you, and you know what I'm talking about. If this is your problem, I have a solution. You have problems, we have solutions here at the Scott Jennings Show. The solution is get a ghost bed. Now, I switched over to ghost bed. I guess you could say I wasn't afraid to switch to ghost bed. It's October now. We can make all the puns about the ghost bed now. I cannot tell you how good it is. 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Get yourself a ghost bed. I recommend it to you here on Friday, October the 2nd. It's the Scott Jennings Show on Salem. A couple of news stories that have come across the desk here. We've got some terrorists and we got some terrorism and we've got some terrorist supporters in our midst. On October the 1st, yesterday, the U.S. Department of Justice announced the arrest and indictment of Ashton Hamed El-Abouti, a 51-year-old U.S. Department of Energy electrical engineer. This man worked for the federal government. He is charged with attempting to provide material support to the Iran-backed Houthi rebels in Yemen, which is, as I'm sure you know, a designated foreign terrorist organization. The suspect here, El-Abouti, a resident of Richland, Washington, worked at the Hanford nuclear site. So we have, but people are not talking about this story enough. We have a federal employee who's indicted for helping the Houthi rebels. He worked at the nuclear plant. Now, authorities have emphasized that El-Abouti's actions did not, as far as they know, involve any attempt to harm or compromise the nuclear facility. Still alarming, though, no? Federal prosecutors say that El Aboudi used his specialized electrical engineering expertise to aid the Houthis. He allegedly purchased precursor chemicals used for making homemade explosives and gathered components to build delivery drones. In 2025, El Aboudi took sick leave from his job at the Department of Energy, claiming he had been exposed to highly concentrated nitric acid. He then used an official passport from a prior role with the U.S. Army Corps of Engineers to travel through Oman into Yemen to assist the Houthis. Upon returning to the United States, he falsely claimed to border officials that his trip was authorized government business. El Aboudi was caught after he began advising an undercover FBI confidential source whom he believed was connected to a Houthi colonel. He assisted the source by testing solar generators, modifying power systems, drawing circuit schematics, etc., etc. This is very concerning, and it comes on top of this story. Donations meant to help families in Gaza were actually funneled to Hamas. Federal prosecutors have charged a Hamas media representative with money laundering and sanctions violations, accusing him of routing $1.7 million to the terrorist organization, and two brothers in Louisiana are facing charges for providing material support to Hamas. A lot of terrorists and terrorist supporters right here on American soil. Pretty concerning. More news after this. Stay with us.
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24: Ronald Reagan understood that freedom sometimes requires more than quiet diplomacy. It requires moral clarity. On June 12, 1987, standing before the Brandenburg Gate in a divided Berlin, Reagan issued a direct challenge to Soviet leader Mikhail Gorbachev. "Mr. Gorbachev, tear down this wall." The Berlin Wall was more than concrete and barbed wire. It represented a system that restricted movement, divided families, and denied millions the freedoms Americans often take for granted. Reagan refused to treat that division as permanent. He understood that free nations must be willing to identify the difference between liberty and oppression, and have the courage to say so. 2 years later, the Berlin Wall fell. Freedom survives when people refuse to accept tyranny as inevitable. So when freedom is challenged today, will we have the courage to defend it with the same clarity?
0: Ringing liberty and truth. This is Freedom 1570, KDIZ, Golden Valley, Minneapolis, St. Paul. 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
1: Breaking news this hour at Town Hall. I'm Bob Agnew in Washington. Israel's Prime Minister Benjamin Netanyahu says the co-pilot who's accused of trying to take over a Fly Dubai flight to Israel as a terrorist attack this week had undergone Islamist radical indoctrination.

0: reporting he is invested in the upcoming midterms.
1: He says, oh, I don't know. Trump really, his heart isn't in it. My heart's in it. I would be home right now if my heart. My heart is in it.
0: There has been an increase in illegal immigration attempts at the Texas border with Mexico of late.
2: Luckily, our agents and our Texas law enforcement officers were there, and they were able to push them back.
0: That's Hector Garza with the National Border Patrol Council. Healthcare providers in Colorado urging women not to put off their mammograms as Breast Cancer Awareness Month gets underway.
3: The earlier you catch it, the better prognosis you may have. 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
0: More U.S. forces are on their way to the Middle East.
4: Reports say a Marine Expeditionary Unit and the USS Theodore Roosevelt are headed to the region, which would bring the total number of carriers in the area to three. The news comes as President Trump said it's time for Iran to make a choice.
0: That is correspondent Tammy Trujillo at the close on Wall Street. The Dow up 250 points. More at townhall.com.
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7: 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Today, sunny skies, highs near 62. Northwest winds at about 5 miles an hour tonight. Rain overnight, lows near 48 degrees.
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3: Fighting for free speech, Western civilization, and delivering common sense for the American people. Ladies and gentlemen, here's Scott Jennings.
4: We're checking the headlines here on Friday, October the 2nd, after pressure from President Trump, G7 nations have agreed to release 100 million barrels of oil and fuel to help bring down energy prices. This release will take place over 4 months, with a substantial amount of diesel due within the first 20 days. New education tax credit could help more families afford the school of their choice. But will their governors opt in? Tommy Schultz of American Federation for Children will join us to explain what's at stake on this decision for parents and students. And the jobs report came out today. U.S. hiring slowed somewhat in September, with 29,000 jobs added, well below the 90,000 that had been expected. Unemployment now sits at 4.2%. Joining us to discuss the jobs data and the economy and market outlook in general, veteran Wall Street analyst, our friend, Anthony Esposito. Anthony, welcome back to the Scott Jennings Show. What is your takeaway from the jobs report today? And does it tell you anything about the general economic direction and health of the United States?
5: Scott, thanks for having me back. I appreciate it. The report today, although it was a light number, as you mentioned, really was a sign of what we're in. We're in the middle of a low fire jobs market. It's stable. It's not exploding, but it's stable. The things that stuck out to me really were the revisions, which continue to be a problem. We had a revision down last month to 133,000 jobs from 166,000 jobs. So the BLS data continues to be inconsistent and unreliable, which is a problem. And remember, President Trump tried to replace the head of the BLS with E.J. Antoni earlier in this term, and he didn't pass through for whatever reasons. So the revisions are definitely a problem. The other things that stood out, which are very nice to see, is we're seeing government jobs on the negative, and we're seeing manufacturing and construction jobs on the positive. So it's a slow shift away from a publicly funded jobs market to a private jobs market, which is exactly what we want to see. Remember, President Biden's last year, 35 to 40% of the non-farm payroll jobs were government jobs. We don't want that. And we're seeing a shift away from that. So those are some positives coming out of the report, even though the top line number was light.
4: Yeah, I think this whole transition that we're making in America away from government payrolls, and I've been talking about this for a few weeks. I saw some reporting on it yesterday. Federal headcount is now lower than it's been since like 1966. So we're moving away from government payrolls and towards private payrolls. So in this last report here, government jobs were down 17,000 last month. Private employers actually added 46,000. And as you point out, the Biden numbers were often propped up by government hiring. So it's kind of a fulfillment of the promise, which is we're going to grow the private sector and we're going to shrink the government. I mean, that's been a basic Republican promise for a long time. It seems like Donald Trump's finally found a way to actually execute on that.
5: Yeah, I think that's right. I think that's very fair. The big headwinds right now, one would be the messaging. It's an uphill battle across the board for President Trump and for the Republicans. So messaging is definitely a problem. And what's also hurting is the interest rates, as we're seeing a real spike in yields and rates currently, and energy prices, because that's a major concern as far as in particular, the price of diesel, do these prices and these price hikes really start to hurt growth and really start to flare inflation? That would be definitely a negative to a story that is a fulfillment of a promise and what is underneath the hood and was developing into a great story. I think the the war in Iran has started to eat into that narrative a little bit. So we're going to see how that resolves itself and how we come out. But definitely have been headed in the right direction. And President Trump has been able to turn things around quite a bit in this term.
4: Talking to veteran Wall Street analyst Anthony Esposito. He's the CEO of Ascalon 6 Capital, veteran trader, and began his career on the New York Stock Exchange floor back in 1996. Anthony, when you look at this jobs data, beyond the headline numbers, are there a few industries that are carrying most of the hiring, or is the private sector hiring spread out evenly across various sectors?
5: Yeah, the sectors that we see, private sectors we see kind of carrying the upside of the stick is manufacturing, construction, and then trade, transportation, and utilities. Those are the big ones that we're seeing. And that kind of makes sense with the economy that President Trump has promised to rebuild and rejuvenate in the U.S. So those are the three that I see as the big numbers on the top of the stick. And then on the bottom, we see government. As we said, the government employment numbers were a negative on this month, and actually were a negative two of the last 3 months. So that's definitely everything's heading in the right direction. It's just taking time.
4: On manufacturing, on the manufacturing side, we have seen an uptick, you know, in manufacturing jobs being created. We've seen other surveys showing businesses investing in manufacturing growth. I mean, there's a sense, and we've seen some announcements. You know, we had the big steel announcement just the other day, the plant that's going to be built in Iowa, for instance. So, I mean, there's a sense that, you know, after a lull or even a downtick, you know, we have seen the promised upswing in overall American manufacturing. Do you see it that way? Are you bullish on the future of manufacturing for the next couple of years?
5: I am, as long as the policies can be kept in place and as long as the puzzle of policies is left alone. And part of that is tariffs, right? There's been a big pushback domestically, which I don't really understand, against the tariff policy. The tariff policies are part of that onshoring and rejuvenation of our manufacturing and construction sectors stateside. So as long as President Trump's agenda can move forward, as long as there's not a constant pushback, which is probably a big ask under the current political environment, I am bullish on growth in the country. I just think that we're going to hit some hurdles now. We had the first leg of hurdles was to overcome what was destroyed and hurt and set back during the Biden administration. Now we have another hurdle to get over on top of that, which is energy prices, currently yields, and the resolution of the war in Iran. So we definitely have a few things to get through, but I am bullish on growth. I am bullish on the U.S. economy. I think it is the largest economy in the world. It's the greatest economy in the world. And I think the onshoring effort and the rejuvenation of manufacturing construction in the country has been to President Trump's credit.
4: Anthony, I've got everybody. Look, I'm an amateur economic or market analyst. You do this for a living. So I need your advice. I got everybody in my text chain saying the 10-year U.S. Treasury is now yielding over 5%. Why shouldn't I take all my money and buy one of these, buy into the Treasuries, take the yield, and just call it a day? I mean, I think there are people all over America who are looking at this. How do you read this bond market situation and the overall debt situation with the U.S. government, and specifically on these treasuries?
5: I don't think buying some treasuries here in the 10-year right now at 5.27% is a bad idea. We do focus on the nominal yield, which is what we're talking about, but we also focus on the real yield. So we want to know what the inflation-adjusted return on that bond is. That's closer to 2.9%, 2.95% now. That's up over 100 basis points in the past year. But we want to look at the real yield, so adjust for inflation and what's the return on that bond. I don't think it's a bad place to buy some. I don't know that they can't go lower. We seem to be in a spiral, just to shift gears to the market and what I think is going on. I think we're in a spot where we have $41 trillion in debt. The deficit spending is truly not slowing down, and that's just math. That's the reality of it. And we issue too much paper to keep keep the market supportive at the long end of the curve, and that's what happened. In fact, it's the entire curve. The entire curve is shifting, and there's a demand for higher yield to lend money to the U.S. government because of the debt and because of the fear of inflation. So, yeah, buying some bonds here is not a bad idea. I've actually we don't trade bonds directly. We trade gold as one of our asset classes here, and we're kind of positioning for a these headwinds for gold, which are higher yields. Obviously, gold will be under pressure. At some point, those headwinds, in our opinion, become tailwinds, and gold should have a lot of upside. But to buy some bonds here in your personal account and lock in 5.8%, 5.2%, I don't think that's bad.
4: You know, last time, Anthony, I think I called you a wet blanket. This time I'm going to call you sober and realistic. I like that better. Anthony Esposito, veteran Wall Street analyst. I always appreciate your insights, sir.
5: And have a great weekend. Thank you.
4: All right. Thank you, my friend. All right. Let's talk about our new public policy partner here at the Scott Jennings Show, the Mackinac Center for Public Policy. For 40 years, our friends at Mackinac have stood for economic opportunity, limited government, and the rights of working people. And they helped bring about the Janus decision at the Supreme Court, landmark decision that established that public employees, including police, fire, teachers, nurses, and corrections officers, cannot be forced to pay union fees as a condition of employment. There is a website to inform public workers of their rights from Mackinac. It's called advancingliberty.us. Advancingliberty.us. Send it to anyone you know that needs to know their public sector workers' rights. And that's from our friends, our good friends at the Mackinac Center for Public Policy. More after this. Pain of the Week on the way. Stay with us.
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4: All right, Friday, October the 2nd. A couple of sports stories to bring you. We're always talking about basketball. Why is everyone in basketball crazy? I don't know, but they are the relief factor pain of the week. Hit it.
12: Ugh. And now, the relief factor, pain of the week.
4: All right, if you follow the world of professional basketball, you may have heard about these stories this week. Let's start with the NBA, where a man named Braden Bell, 29-year-old Braden Bell, was hired by the Portland Trail Blazers yesterday. And also fired by the Portland Trail Blazers yesterday. He had been hired as the Trail Blazers' new television play-by-play broadcaster. But then, offensive tweets that he posted as a teenager back in 2012 and 2013 resurfaced, and the team showed him the door. So the Portland Trail Blazers, once known as the Jail Blazers because they had so many players in trouble with the law, have made the Scott Jennings Show Relief Factor Pain of the Week because they have fired a guy, a professional, someone who was recognized as good enough to get a play-by-play job in the NBA. They have fired this guy for something that he said when he was 15 years old? Zero tolerance, the Trailblazers say. I do not think this is a standard we want to be setting in American culture, by the way. I've heard it said lately that woke 1.0 was crazy as these politicians like AOC try to move past all this. But I'm telling you, still lurking in the hearts of a lot of people out there is a desire to cleanse the earth of everybody that ever said anything they don't like, even if they were 15 years old. And if the political winds shift again this year or in 2028, believe me, there's a lot of corporate people out there waiting to do to you or anyone else what the Trailblazers just did to this guy, Braden Bell. All right, let's shift gears to the WNBA. You may have seen a playoff game this week where a player, Asia Wilson, a famous player, she's like, I guess, one of the best players in the league. Best is a relative term, but she's one of the best players in the league. And she clearly committed a foul. And as fans are wont to do, a guy with a seat somewhat under or near the basket was pointing at the court saying, "That's a foul." And she was so offended by this, she ran into the stands and confronted the man. And then later, angrily, in a press conference said, "You're not allowed to point at me." Have you ever been to a sporting event when people weren't pointing at things? Pointing at the players, pointing at the court, pointing at the beer guy. There's a lot of pointing in sports. She lost all control and ran into the stands. Now, it was thought that maybe the league might suspend her for a game and say, you know, it's not a good idea for our players to try to run into the stands and fight people. But no, the league has said that's perfectly fine. Whenever people in the WNBA do something weird or stupid, they tend to revert to a slogan, love beats hate. And that's what's happened in this case. Asia Wilson's mom is now walking around the basketball arena holding up a sign. Cut nine.
11: Can you tell me what your sign means?
13: Like what the what do you think?
11: Read it. I'm reading. I'm interested in what your thought is.
13: I mean exactly what the sign says.
11: No, but like what do you mean by
13: listen to me. That's what I mean.
11: No, do you mean that India and Fever fans are hateful? I'm just asking.
13: I mean exactly what the sign says.
11: I'm just asking.
13: You can keep that rolling.
11: I'm asking.
13: Keep rolling. And I'm telling you.
11: That seems like a lot of hate.
13: I'm telling you.
4: Seems like a lot of hate. Love beats hate. That's what they were saying after some of the coaches were trying to put men in women's basketball. Love beats hate. Lovely sentiment. Not sure they really mean it. The world of basketball, NBA and WNBA, Portland Trailblazers, and Asia Wilson. You are the relief factor, pain of the week.
12: That's the relief factor, pain of the week. Salem Now, featuring one of Charlie Kirk's final interviews. 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
18: This is Albert Moeller for Townhall.com. Will Western civilization survive? Well, not if we refuse to deport our sworn enemies. For several decades now, the academic left has seen Western civilization as the oppressive past that must give way to the utopian future. The United States and Israel are painted at the center of the left's bullseye. All this burst onto the headlines when Hamas carried out its murderous terror attack upon Israel on October 7, 2023. This brings us to Mahmoud Khalil, who at the time of the demonstrations was a graduate student and leader of the pro-Palestinian protests. The Trump administration moved to deport Khalil on the basis of his actions. Now he's become a test case for whether or not America has the courage to defend itself and our own values. Western civilization has enemies, and plenty of them are found on our elite college campuses. Our civilization will either defend itself or surrender. Any civilization that encourages its enemies to populate its elite institutions is just announcing its surrender, and it will deserve its defeat. I'm Albert Moeller.
19: In Washington, more U.S. forces are heading to the Middle East as President Trump issues a dire warning to Iran. Reports say a Marine Expeditionary Unit and the USS Theodore Roosevelt are heading to the region, which would bring the total number of carriers in the area now to three. The president told reporters more oil is actually flowing out of the Strait of Hormuz now since before the start of the war. President Trump says it should not be so difficult to execute a death row inmate. This happened this week in the state of Tennessee. The president made the comment when he was asked by a reporter about the botched execution of Krista Pike this week. She survived two separate lethal injections. The president called it an interesting situation and added it shouldn't be very difficult. The family of ICE shooting victim Renee Good is seeking justice. A lawsuit filed recently goes after the U.S. government for wrongful death. More on these stories at srnnews.com.
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4: 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By the way, doesn't matter, Hollywood Sean, what size of a ghost bed do you need? They put the cooling tech in every mattress. No matter what you buy, you don't have to pay extra. Ghost bed. Take it from me, Scott Jennings. All right, let's talk federal tax credits. I recognize this may not sound like super exciting, but here's why it should. If you're a parent out there, these federal tax credit stories could open more school doors for families. Here's the wrinkle. The governor of your state has to opt in. Some have, some haven't. Joining us with the latest Treasury guidance and what it means for parents, our friend Tommy Schultz, CEO of the American Federation for Children, is here to tell us about it. Tommy, what? So first of all, let's remind the audience about the federal tax credit on school choice here that's come about, and talk to us about the new Treasury guidance and why it matters to families.
0: Sure. The law itself is really the biggest expansion of school choice in American history. Here's how it works. Basically, every single person listening to your show right now should plan on donating $1,700 per person next year, $3,400 per couple, to a K-12 scholarship organization. Why should they do this? It is a 100% tax credit. So it is completely free to make this donation. You are basically redirecting what you would have already owed to the federal government to a K-12 scholarship organization. This passed into law last year and the One Big Beautiful Bill, and it goes online January 1, 2027 of next year. What is so exciting to me is that this becomes the K-12 tipping point for charity in America. This opens up, as you said, millions of doors for millions of kids to get access to a better education. Why is that? Because you have these tax credit fueled donations raising billions of dollars for families all across the country. And again, every one of your listeners in every single state, you are eligible to donate. You're basically redirecting your liability that you would have owed Uncle Sam to a K-12 scholarship organization. You did mention the catch about governors opting in. So basically 31 governors have signaled their intent to opt into this next year. A governor, if they say, I am opting in, what they are basically affirming is that students in their state can receive this charitable funding. So in the blue states right now, two blue state governors in Colorado and New York have said they will opt in. The other blue states have not. And one Republican governor is waiting for more information. Well, all the information is out there now. Treasury released their rules and regulations yesterday. They have clarified that on so many levels, married couples, $3,400 they can donate as a couple. For a long time this past year, when the rules weren't written, people had wondered if it was only $1,700. And so the Treasury has now given the governors all of the information that they need to make the decision to opt in for their state. So next year is going to be a huge, huge opportunity.
4: So the Education Freedom Tax Credit, that's what we're talking about here. And the guidance is $1,700 per individual, $3,400 combined for married couples, and you get a dollar-for-dollar federal tax credit on these contributions. So walk us through it, Tommy. How does this donation then turn into a child's scholarship?
0: Sure. So imagine you're at a private school, or you're a student at a charter school, or even a public school. If your school has partnered up with a K-12 501c3 charity that is administering scholarships, every donation flowing into that scholarship fund could potentially help you as a parent get your child into a better school. The law even allows for scholarship funding to go to tutoring services, for instance. So if you're a kid in a public school or in a charter school and you're wanting to get access to a tutor, this scholarship funding can help fuel that. So at the parent level, you should be signing up and urging your schools to get involved with scholarship organizations. We've started our own scholarship fund to help the national landscape raise a lot more money. You can check us out at afcscholarshipfund.org. There are dozens and dozens of other local and national scholarship funds out there, though, that are doing great work. And basically, schools can partner with scholarship funds. You know, new scholarship funds could get created to help special needs families or kids just in a certain community or in a network of schools. This is just a completely revolutionary landscape to actually provide more philanthropic options that people can donate to, but also that millions more families now can get access to. So as you know, there's only 32 states that actually have state-level school choice programs, a few more that have charter schools in their state. But this really opens up a landscape even for blue states to benefit from school choice funding, to benefit from additional charitable resources coming off the sideline. So that's why I said this next year is the tipping point for K through 12 philanthropy, because everybody now can be a philanthropist. Everybody has, you know, three or four taxpayers has enough tax liability to make a contribution that is completely net neutral to what they're actually paying. You will get it back as a tax credit. And even if you set up your payroll withholdings, if you're working at a company, you can adjust your payroll withholding so your paycheck stays the same, but you are actually making that $1,700 or $3,400 contribution. So it's a really elegant, clean tax policy that's going to really turbocharge K through 12 education in America. And our K through 12 system is in free fall. As we all know, every new assessment that comes out is terrible. We're spending $1 trillion. This is a way we can start to fix things.
4: So instead of sending $1,700 or $3,400 to the feds, effectively, correct, a taxpayer is sending $1,700 or $3,400 for a married couple to a child who then gets a better education. That seems like a better investment to me, I'm going to be honest.
0: Look, it's either going to Uncle Sam or it's going to your, you know, student Sammy in the classroom. So in my view, I think your assessment is correct, that if you want to benefit kids locally in your community, kids in your school, this is the best vehicle to do so, the Education Freedom Tax Credit.
4: Here's what I'm worried about, Tommy. I suspect there are going to be a lot of scholarship funds set up out there to collect contributions, and I am sure the vast majority of them are on the up and up. You know, anytime you get into this world, the number one question from people is, you know, can I trust this? Is this legit? Are they taking my contributions and then siphoning off massive percentages for, you know, administrative costs? Do you have a recommendation, or are you all running a clearinghouse to give people who want to make these donations some confidence that the one they've picked or the one that has solicited them is something that's fully accredited or fully, you know, checked out as being taking all that money and putting it directly into the kids?
0: That's a really great question. So actually in the statute, which we were deeply involved in helping to craft this law with a lot of other coalition partners, in the statute, it says only 10% of the funding that a scholarship group receives can actually be used for overhead expenses and administering this. So 90 cents out of every dollar that gets raised by law and then by further regulations has to go to scholarships for kids. And Treasury, the regulations that they put out, you know, 200 plus pages of regulations and rules around how these scholarship operations have to work and how Treasury is going to be focusing on fraud. They're not going to allow for these kind of fly by night dynamics to happen, as you're alluding to. The Trump administration and Secretary Bessent are very concerned with all of this. So the rules and regulations they put out have made it really crystal clear that, you know, here's how scholarship funds can be used. There are going to be more regulations coming out in another 60 days or so that probably clarify even further dynamics around this. But at the end of the day, in the statute itself, you know, nearly every dollar is going to a kid by law, and the Treasury is going to audit this. Income verification has to happen so that there is an income limit to this program. 92% of families in America are eligible to receive scholarship funding, but the scholarship groups themselves have to do income verification. So there's a whole set of, you know, compliance dynamics that every single scholarship group has to go through in order to be fully compliant and get these federal tax credited funds coming in. So we too are worried, like you are, that we want to make sure that this program works, that there's a fiduciary duty to the taxpayers, that it's actually reaching students. The scholarship fund that we are standing up is seeking to do that at the highest level of excellence. So thankfully, again, the Treasury rules and regulations are going to make it really hard, I think, for bad actors to come into the fold.
4: All right, 30 seconds, Tommy. I'll give you the last word on this. Why in the world would a state not want to opt into this? Seems like a no-brainer, but the Democrats, other than a couple of exceptions, seem like they've decided they want to keep these scholarships away from their own citizens. Why would they do that?
0: Look, to be charitable, pun intended, I think for a long while, the last year or so, many of these Democratic governors have said, we want to wait to see the rules and regulations. We see in the law and in the statute that all children, public and private and charter, could be eligible to receive scholarship funding, Some of them were saying, we don't trust the Trump administration. We actually want to make sure public school kids are eligible. Well, the rules just came out, and they are crystal clear that public, private, charter, even homeschoolers in a bunch of states are eligible to receive scholarship funding. So like you said, it is now a no-brainer. This federal tax credit is available to every taxpayer. If you are in a state that doesn't opt in, your funding will go to another state and to another student in that state. So if I'm a Democratic governor or, you know, anybody looking at this, they should go,
4: keep
0: this
4: it at
0: is
4: home.
0: Free
4: money. Keep it at home.
0: Keep it at home.
4: Keep it at home. Keep it at home. Tommy Schultz, thanks for the information today. CEO of the American Federation for Children. Thanks for the time. We got to take a break. Talking, New York City Marathon. I got a good story right after this. Stay with us on the Scott Jen.
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26: Truth, justice, and the American way. Look up in the sky. It's a bird. It's a plane. It's the Scott Jennings Show.
4: Rounding out the show today on Friday, October the 2nd, rounding out the week, heading for the weekend, mercifully. It's been a long week, but we're grateful for your being along for the ride here on the Scott Jennings Show. Now, she helps keep this show running smoothly. And now she's running for a good cause. My amazing aide-de-camp, Caroline Campisi, joins the show. Normally, she's behind the scenes. You don't see Caroline, but I do, and she's running around back here all the time, every day, keeping the show moving and keeping Scott Jennings, Inc. moving in the right direction. She joins us to talk about this amazing thing that she's doing, which is running the New York City Marathon in support of an organization called Tunnel to Towers. Caroline, get on in here to the Scott Jennings Show.
8: Thank you for having me. It's different being on this side of the camera, but I'll take it.
4: I know. We're so grateful for everything you do for the show, and I'm personally grateful for everything you do for me. And you've been with me now for a little over a year, and it's been a great partnership that we have. And I'm very proud of you. You got picked to run the New York City Marathon. And as part of that, you are running for a charity, and you're raising money for this charity. It's called Tunnel to Towers. Tell us about that. First of all, why did you decide to run a marathon, A? And B, how did you pick Tunnel to Towers as the cause you wanted to support?
8: Fair question, because it's kind of crazy to run 26.2 miles just it because. But I've always wanted to run a marathon, and in all honesty, it being the 25th year anniversary of 9/11, I reached out to Tunnels to Towers, first choice of running with an organization, and basically said, I want to do this. Do you have a spot? And a spot opened up, and it was in God's plan to let this happen. And within 30 seconds, it was a yes. So with it being the 25th anniversary, it felt super important to do it this year in particular. And being a native New Yorker, I grew up on Long Island. I've known so many families that were affected by the events of 9/11, and it made it even more special.
4: Caroline, the Tunnel to Towers Foundation is it's a major nonprofit, and it supports military veterans and first responders and the families of those killed in the line of duty. It honors Stephen Siller, a firefighter with the New York City Fire Department who died on 9/11. All right, let's get this in here. If somebody wants to support you in this endeavor and make a donation, what's the correct portal for them to do that?
8: So hopefully they put it on the screen, and I think they will. But it's dogood.t/fundraiser/742-8834. And any and every little bit helps with this. I have to raise $6,000, which is not an easy feat, but every little bit.
4: $6,000? Okay. Mm-hmm. Well, I know they're putting it up on the screen. And I'll tell you what we'll do. We'll put it out on our social media when we're done here. And hopefully our friends here and around the country that listen to the Scott Jennings Show will help us out. Tell me about your training. I'm going to be honest. I don't know when you train. You work all the time. When are you actually doing all the training? Are you ready to when the marathon's coming up? Are you ready for this? Are you going to make it all 26 miles?
8: I mean, I don't really have a choice, but yes, I've been training early mornings, late nights, whenever you're on TV, Scott, that's when I'm training.
4: Wait, you're not watching my appearances to like make sure everything is going well for me and like
8: What do you think makes me run faster? I get angry for you.
4: I love
8: November 1st.
4: Well, So the marathon is November the 1st?
8: Yes.
4: All right. So the New York City Marathon is November the 1st. And between now and then, we're trying to raise $6,000 at least for this organization called Tunnel to Towers. We've actually had the head of Tunnel to Towers on the show. I guess it was right before 9/11. He came on and he was going down to the White House to do something with President Trump. But it's a great organization, nationally recognized charity in honor of the 25th anniversary of 9/11. Caroline, I'm very proud of you. You work so hard, and it's hard for me to convey how grateful I am for everything that you've done for us here at the show and everything you do for me. And I'm very excited to see you finish this marathon and to do good for Tunnel to Towers. And I appreciate the time you've given us today.
8: Thank you so much, Scott. I appreciate you.
4: All right. That's Caroline Campisi. She is the power behind the throne here at the Scott Jennings Show. Help her out as she raises money for Tunnel to Towers for the New York City Marathon. We'll see you Monday. Thanks for listening. You know, there's something powerful about having access to stories that remind us what matters most: faith, family, courage, and the values that we want to pass on to the next generation. Scott Jennings here, and that's why I want to tell you about Angel Studios. 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
25: Welcome to Seculo. It has been quite a busy week here at the ACLJ. We're going to recap a lot of it today. Of course, the two major stories that came out this week, brand new ACLJ case. If you've not, you know, followed what's been going on, it was a homeschool graduate, 22-year-old. It's not a kid. Certified EMT, rookie of the year volunteer firefighter in his hometown in Fremont, Nebraska, and was told, you know what? There's a job opening. Why don't you apply?

0: jumped in and said, no, no, no, you can't do this. It was clear he was being targeted specifically because someone just had it out for homeschoolers. You guys made a stink about it. We jumped in. He's going to be joining us. You're going to see a segment we did with him a little bit later in the show today, because I always think you guys should see the client, hear from them, listen to them when you can, because it is so important to have that point of view. And when you see this story, you're not going to believe it. And of course, you've been joining us this week talking about it. They did have a city council meeting where they said, you know what? Maybe we need to right that wrong. Why? Because the ACLJ is breathing down our neck. All our other supporters are giving us calls. All of this is happening all at once. We need to make sure that we take care of this. But you know what it doesn't do? Though the new resolution says a homeschool diploma is fine, that it, of course, originally it didn't, by the way, say it wasn't. They retcon and fix that. Doesn't give this kid a job. Doesn't protect the rights of homeschoolers around the country. So we're going to take it as far as we have to. This is a big lawsuit that we are going to be a part of, and you need to join with us at the ACLJ. And of course, you can do that at aclj.org. Become a champion if you like. That's someone that gives on a monthly basis. I would appreciate that. And of course, updates coming out of that foiled terrorist attack. And again, when you hear that, you may think of just, oh, they stopped it ahead of time. No, no. Mid-terror attack over the skies, headed to Israel, headed to Tel Aviv, hundreds on board. They were able to overtake it. We'll hear from Jeff Balaban from ACLJ Jerusalem. I want to give a full recap of all that's been going on this week. It's been so busy. I want to make sure you didn't miss segments with Jeff, segments with our client. You want to hear from him, from Andrew Coates. Again, this homeschooler graduate. Again, I'm a homeschool graduate and a current homeschool parent. The lawyer for Andrew, the ACLJ attorney, homeschool graduate. So, of course, it's a little important to us. I've been saying it hits home for us. So we are going to take this as far as we can. It is an old school ACLJ style case. We've been supporting the rights of homeschoolers for nearly 40 years. I want you to be a part of that as well. So if I could encourage you to please go to aclj.org. Support if you can. Help us in this week strong. Again, that's at aclj.org. If you ever consider donating, this is a great time to do it. Of course, all of our content is available and all of our legal help is available without a paywall. That's right. If you're one of our ACLJ attorneys or you're one of our ACLJ clients, you get an ACLJ attorney at zero cost. If you want to watch our show, it's at zero cost. If you want to read our incredible content, share it with your friends. You're not going to get a pop-up saying, you need to sign up. But that is only because people like you support the work on a continual basis. People that become ACLJ champions. People that say, yes, I will dedicate $5 or $500 of my income to the great organization, the great work we do here, the best media minds, the best legal minds, all because of you. We're a little bit different here. We don't just tell you what's happening, we get stuff done. Be a part of this world-changing efforts here at the ACLJ today. I'm going to encourage you to do that again at aclj.org. Again, great content coming up. Don't go anywhere. If you can for a moment, please think about supporting the work at aclj.org. We'll be right back with more on Seculo.
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1: Welcome back to Seculo. Jeff Balaban is joining us from ACLJ Jerusalem. Of course, we are covering the news. It is the top story right now around the world, as it should be. And as of right now, the passengers are reuniting with their families at Ben-Gurion Airport in Tel Aviv. Jeff, of course, we all, you know, we woke up to this. I got up around 5 o'clock this morning. I opened my phone and I see this, you know, thwarted. And they kept referring to it as a 9/11 style terrorist attack. When you hear that initially, you're going to go, okay, we stopped something early on. But no, that was not the situation. This happened mid-air where you had a pilot attack another pilot to allegedly, what we've been told right now, hijack this plane filled with Israelis on the way to Tel Aviv. And thankfully, the crew and a lot of the other passengers took things into their own hands, did not let this happen, and now have flown to safety. As we know, we've seen some of the images. We can show some of the images. Some of these are bloody, by the way. I'm just going to give you a fair warning for those who are watching right now. You can see there was all, I mean, there are videos and pictures that are way worse than this, where I've seen blood smattered all over this flight, because not only were they trying to help the pilot who had been stabbed and been attacked by the other pilot, they also, you know, did what they needed to do to protect the flight against the pilot who was potentially hijacking this flight to do nefarious things. Of course, the press is being a little bit cautious in what they're calling this, but I think, Jeff, it is clearly, we know the trajectory of where this is going to go.
2: Right. The press, as usual, refraining from saying what's obvious for as long as they can refrain from saying what's obvious. But there are numerous reports that the co-pilot is Omani and that he was yelling Allahu Akbar, which tends to tip the hand as to what the intentions are of this attack. The concerns were that not only could they have taken these citizens or these Israelis and other passengers on the plane hostage, they could have used it to do a 9/11 style attack by crashing the plane into some site in Israel. There are many things that could have happened that, thank God, were averted. And across Israel, from the upper echelons, politically and militarily, to the people in the street, the reaction is one of gratitude, the belief that this is a genuine miracle, and pride that the Israeli passengers really were able to overwhelm this, were able to breach the cockpit door and overwhelm the attacker. And thank God the flight was safe. I don't know if you saw images, but the rudder was broken. It's even being able to land the flight was extraordinary. My understanding is there were also maybe some Russian and Ukrainian passengers who were helpful in terms of landing the flight. And so thank God this has a relatively happy ending. In terrible crisis averted, but it was obviously terrifying for the long minutes that the passengers had to endure this.
1: And it should be a wake-up call. Yeah, there were two pilots who happened to be on board. They said, like, deadheading. You're going to another, probably headed to Tel Aviv to be pilots for another flight. That happens all the time. So they happened to be on board, were able to fly this to safety. Like you said, it is a miracle, but it's a miracle that we also have to take with serious warning. When you see what's happening, this could have very easily gone the other way. Sure, we can all sigh a bit of relief and cheer on these passengers, as we should, being heroes in this situation. Absolutely. But that doesn't mean the threat isn't there. And even in situations where you think, well, I mean, it's hard to protect yourself from certain things. Like, hey, this wasn't someone overwhelming the pilot. This was the pilot, deciding that he was going to take things into his own hands and cause this kind of chaos. And again, thankfully, thank God, there were other people on board who were able to overwhelm him. But this could have very easily gone the other way. We would have had a very different attitude today.
2: Look, this is a very spectacular example of a problem that we see in America across the board also, where people with a particular ideology, I'm not saying all Muslims. I would never say that, but there's an Islamist violent jihadi ideology that is not unpopular, and they become doctors and nurses and threaten to use their position to kill people they disagree with or hurt people they consider infidels. We have pilots. In other words, there's a genuine problem of a strain of Islamism that is a proximate threat to a lot of us. This is a particular spectacular example, but we at the ACLJ have dealt with this in terms of licensing, again, of medical professionals here in America who threaten to use their licenses to commit harm to patients who they disagree with.
1: Yeah, I mean, I thought this morning when we were discussing who would be on, obviously, who wanted you on, and I have a lot of friends that are currently in Israel or just made themselves back or they're in between travel dates. And because of the seriousness of this, I was like, no, I don't even know if I'm comfortable exposing that they're there, even though I don't know if they're talking about it, because it's just weird what enters your mind right now. But you had Prime Minister Netanyahu said the pilot tried to crash this plane. This clearly was a terrorist activity. And then, of course, you have the American journalists who are, as you said, slow to report this. Fox has been fine. Fox has been very clear on it. But of course, you have the New York Times. I think we have some of their headlines that just say, you know, yeah, the breaking news, a plane flying from Israel was diverted after an altercation between the pilot and co-pilot. Sounds like they were having, you know, a marital argument. Yeah. And, you know, said we had to land the plane because, you know, they couldn't decide on something. You know, and then you had the BBC putting Israel-bound flight diverted after fight between pilots. Again, fight between pilots, sure. Did that happen? Of course it happened. They didn't put on there that they were brutally stabbed him and were essentially had done everything but killed him. And thankfully, as of right now, in critical condition, but hopefully will survive.
2: The media plays its role in trying to create a narrative, but I think most people see through it at this point.
1: Yeah, I think.
2: But yeah, they're doing what they see as their job, which is spinning a narrative, and it's hopelessly not related to actual reality. And these things should matter to all of us, because anybody who gets on public transportation needs to worry about these things and think about it. And we'd like to know that our media is telling the truth. My favorite was the BBC actually repeatedly referring to Ben Gurion Airport, which is named for the first Prime Minister of Israel. They called it Ben Gvir Airport, which is a current Israeli politician who the left likes to demonize in every way possible and turn into a caricature of evil, and they called it Ben Gvir Airport. It was actually, you couldn't make that kind of garbage up.
1: No, I mean, one of our team members just sent me a text that goes, it was a fiery but mostly peaceful hijacking is what was going on. I mean, that's true, because that's what we've seen the media play out here, is this narrative. Again, they can't say anything when it comes to Israel without giving some sort of at least caveat to it not being somehow terrorist related. And I know, I don't want to give any credence to it, but I know by the end of the day I'm sure it's happening already, where the media and where social media will be spinning this. But I think for this moment, we at least need to be, again, relieved. We need to be, thanking all these people who were involved, because all of the reports, everyone who is on board, a lot of them have made statements already saying, clearly this was an attempted terrorist attack. I don't care what the media is going to spin it and how they may say things, or maybe someone on your social media page. Those are the people that lived it and were in the air. They experienced it firsthand, this plane, like I say, nosediving 10,000 to 15,000 feet in a few seconds, and the chaos that was ensuing around them.
2: Yeah. Look, the Israelis are rightfully grateful to God and also proud that their citizens able to take control of the plane, especially because, you know, again, the same people we read about, you know, the incredible operation with the pagers or some incredible, you know, the Israel's ability to take over the airspace over Iran, et cetera, et cetera. This is a civilian army. It's an army, but it's drawn from its civilian because of a national draft. And these are regular, everyday people conducting business or coming back from vacation, doing truly heroic things as if they're special forces. Because who knows? Many, maybe some of them were at some point special forces.
1: Very good chance. I mean, right now we are actually seeing live. Again, I wish I'd cut to it. I can't cut to it. But live, the celebrations happening in Ben-Gurion Airport right now as you have people arriving with balloons and Israeli flags. A hero's welcome for these passengers who are just making their way. I mean, what a day they have had. And I think this is a day we need to make sure we don't forget, because it's a happy ending. And I think that's easy. Sure. It's easy to move on very quickly. So Jeff, I'll give you the last minute here just to wrap up. What do people need to take away from this? And of course, that is part of the reason the ACLJ team is there as well, to make sure that these things don't get forgotten and that we elevate what needs to be elevated.
2: Look, everything changed after October 7th, a couple of years, you know, 2023, and we're now in the middle of the holiday of Tabernacles Sukkot, which culminates in the final day of Simchat Torah, rejoicing in the Torah, which was the day of the attack. And so it's very much in people's minds right now. Israel, with all of its power and strength, is still a very deeply traumatized country by that. To see this, thank God, as a miraculous, thank God, successful, happy ending, it's a moment of blessing and something we all need to appreciate.
1: Yeah, it feels like a modern story from a Jewish holiday, you know, where this happened. I mean, it really genuinely does. So in many ways, it feels very appropriate. Jeff, thanks for joining us. And again, I didn't even think about the fact we are only, what, a week away from the anniversary of October 7th. I mean, we're 3 years will be marked in 1 week. So, of course, that is on everyone's mind that's there. But Jeff, thank you so much for being a part and popping on today. I know it wasn't in the plans, but I always appreciate it. That being said, I know a lot of you who are watching right now, one, I'd love for you to call in with your thoughts on this at 1-800-684-3110. But you also know about that case, the homeschooler in Nebraska, wanted to be a firefighter, was told his high school diploma was not good enough. Well, we got an update. In the next segment, we're going to be joined by one of our ACLJ attorneys, Nathan from Washington, D.C., and we're going to really go into some details with him. You're going to see why it's important for us and why it hits, like I said, close to home for us in these situations. Because as a homeschooler, I know Will's a homeschooler or was a homeschooler. I got homeschooled children. This is something that's very important to all of us. We got an update. And then later on, we'll even have an update from that council meeting that happened last night. Some good news, which is exciting. However, it doesn't stop the work of the ACLJ because the kid, he's 22 years old, doesn't have a job. And we want to make sure the wrongs are all fixed for him and every homeschooler out there. We'll be right back with more on Seculo. Don't go anywhere. Phone lines are open for you at 1-800-684-3110.
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5: Ronald Reagan understood that freedom sometimes requires more than quiet diplomacy. It requires moral clarity. On June 12, 1987, standing before the Brandenburg Gate in a divided Berlin, Reagan issued a direct challenge to Soviet leader Mikhail Gorbachev. "Mr. Gorbachev, tear down this wall." The Berlin Wall was more than concrete and barbed wire. It represented a system that restricted movement, divided families, and denied millions the freedoms Americans often take for granted. Reagan refused to treat that division as permanent. He understood that free nations must be willing to identify the difference between liberty and oppression, and have the courage to say so. 2 years later, the Berlin Wall fell. Freedom survives when people refuse to accept tyranny as inevitable. So when freedom is challenged today, will we have the courage to defend it with the same clarity?
1: Welcome back to Seculo. 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And then you can catch it archived immediately following. So if you are listening to this later on a delay, you can always watch the second half of the show whenever you want, or the whole show. 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Again, phone lines are open for you at 1-800-684-3110. Before we move on a bit from what happened in Israel, again, of course, that flight. We're going to talk, though, a little bit about the mayor of New York here in just a moment. I do want you to hear a bit more from Prime Minister Netanyahu, because there was a bit more when it talked about the nature of what was happening inside that cockpit, to give you a bit more of the surrounding of what was happening, because we've seen video clips, but you know, a lot of it is in Hebrew, obviously. A lot of it is a little bit harder to understand what's happening. You also had a group of people trying to keep children calm. So it's a different scenario. You see a lot of blood, but sometimes, you know, maybe it doesn't fully compute what was going on inside that cockpit. But Prime Minister Netanyahu was on Fox this morning. A lot of what he's done before this was in Hebrew as well. So it was, you know, we'd have to be playing translated and all of that. But he was able to, in English, talk about this. Let's play Byte 5 talking about what was going on inside the cockpit in terms of the way the passengers and the crew then reacted to that pilot who had decided to take his own life, and not his own life, took all the lives on that plane into his own hands. Byte 5.
6: They subdued him, by the way, just to understand this. They had to tie his hands, so they used the cord of the earphones in the cockpit. I mean, talk about improvisation. Then they finally got these plastic, whatever you call it, you know, cuffs that they have.
7: Ties.
6: But then he's lying there now. He's this attacker, and he calls out to the air crew, kill me, all right? So it's clear he was suicidal. That's not a question. It was clear he was going to down that plane. Oh, it's not clear, but it looks very likely that he was going to down the plane.
1: Yeah, I mean, there's a lot of details that come in from that. But of course, the New York Times will report it as a little scuffle. They'll report it as a little fight that broke out, you know, between the two pilots. No big deal. Yeah, something that you deal with at schoolyard. We handled it. It's all good. Don't need to worry about it. Just a little altercation. Just an altercation, which included the slitting of a throat of a pilot who thankfully survived. I mean, the whole thing is an absolute miracle. Now we take the global fight against anti-Semitism to a much bigger scale beyond a singular flight. This one is pretty fascinating. This is coming out, of course, from New York City. The mayor of New York, who, as we know, has been not quite the good friend to Israel, for sure, but also to the Jewish people. Now, New York City, the biggest city outside of Israel with a Jewish population, is getting closer, as you see a lot of moving to Miami and other places. And again, I love New York City. I lived there. I'm there probably the most, other than being here locally in Orlando, Florida, I'm probably in New York City the most of anywhere I am throughout the year. I love it there. It's the greatest city, one of the greatest cities in the world, and I think it needs to be thriving. The Jewish community is one of the reasons I love being there. And if this was coming from any other mayor, I would be applauding the words that were coming out of his mouth. Now, the tone and just the doublespeak that you know is happening, I would love to sit down and talk with the mayor. If he'd love to come on this show, I would be happy to discuss it. And I mean that genuinely, because I want, much like President Trump, I want to see a thriving New York City. I want to see a protected Jewish community in New York City. But I'm sorry, forgive me if these words feel a little too late, and as if he is just realizing that this is happening, that there is a rise in anti-Semitism, and he's deciding to, now we're going to do something about it. You know, I've been in here a little while, almost a year. Now it's time for me to realize, oh, feels like that anti-Semitism thing, maybe it's a real deal. But again, we got to look at the heart of the matter. But let's hear from the mayor of New York City from just a few days ago as they announced, again, their new campaign to combat anti-Semitism. Byte 2.
8: Over the last year, I've met with Jewish New Yorkers across the five boroughs. I've met with them in their dining rooms, sat with them on the subway, and spoke to them in their shuls. Time and again, I've heard the same thing. Anti-Semitism is real, and it is growing. Here in New York City, while our Jewish neighbors make up only 12% of the population, NYPD statistics show that anti-Semitic hate crimes account for more than half of all confirmed hate crimes. This is not only unacceptable, it's something we all have an obligation to change. And City Hall will lead the way. That is why today, I'm proud to announce the nation's first ever municipal strategy to combat anti-Semitism. A roadmap for how our administration will confront the scourge of anti-Semitism now and in the future.
1: Oh, so very emotional. You know, they only make up 12%. 12%, big number, by the way. 12% of your population in New York City. And it's half of the hate crimes. Wow, we're so shocked. None of us are shocked, Mayor. We've all lived through it. People have died. People have been attacked on the streets. some of them in front of your own mansion. I'm not surprised. And again, if these were the words coming out of any other mayor of any other city or any other government official, I would probably be praising it. And look, I'm not saying he's not a compelling speaker and he doesn't feel like he's got the heart for it. But the actions speak louder than words. So the actions that were actually suggested by the mayor, I don't know what they'll actually get done other than funding some museums, doing things like that. What's he actually going to be doing on the streets? That's really what I want to know. That's why I want to talk to the mayor. If he'd love to hop on, I'd be happy to have him on. But let's hear Bite 4, a little bit more information from the mayor.
8: But our responsibility goes beyond protection. Jewish New Yorkers should feel cherished and celebrated in the most Jewish city in America. That's why we are investing millions in Jewish cultural centers and nonprofits, including $2 million for the Queens Holocaust Memorial Garden and $2.5 million towards Brooklyn Center for New Jewish Culture. While these efforts are aimed at protecting our Jewish neighbors, they will benefit all New Yorkers. Our safety is bound up together. The Mishnah teaches us that anyone who sustains one soul, it is as though they have sustained an entire world. For generations, Jewish New Yorkers have sustained our city. Leonard Bernstein filled cavernous theaters with awe. Clara Lemlich won rights that protect workers to this day. Kleinfeld Bridal dressed us for our most special days. And Katz's has fed us for more than a century. Today, we hold a responsibility to sustain and protect our Jewish neighbors. A responsibility that belongs to each of us. That is the work we are undertaking at City Hall. And I am asking every New Yorker to join us.
1: Of course, not suspiciously, very intentionally, not listed in that is, of course, anything to do with Israeli New Yorkers, not just Jewish New Yorkers, which, of course, there are plenty. You know how many Israeli New Yorkers there are? More probably so than anywhere else in the world other than Israel. I know many of them. But guess what else? And this is what you're not going to want to miss. At the same time, where is the First Lady of New York City? She is right now in residence, an artist in residence, at a luxury wellness retreat. And what do they openly call for? What do you think? The full destruction of Israel. Not in some, you know, bizarre language that you have to fight through. It says, abolish the apartheid state of Israel on the social media places of currently where the mayor's wife is the artist in residence. We got a whole nother half hour coming up. This has got to spark some thoughts. 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
1: Welcome to Seculo. It has been quite a busy week here at the ACLJ. We're going to recap a lot of it today. Of course, the two major stories that came out this week, brand new ACLJ case. If you've not, you know, followed what's been going on, it was a homeschool graduate, 22-year-old. It's not a kid. Certified EMT, Rookie of the Year volunteer firefighter in his hometown in Fremont, Nebraska, and was told, you know what? There's a job opening. Why don't you apply to become a full-time paid career fireman. He thought, you know, this is it. This is going to be my time. This is my moment. It's what I've been wanting to do in my life. And they said, oh, one small problem. You have been completely denied. Why? Because of your qualifications. Why? He's a certified EMT. He is currently working on his associate's degree in what? Fire science. He is rookie of the year firefighter. But what was it? It was that homeschool diploma doesn't hold up to the rigorous test, I guess, of what needs to be the qualifications to be a firefighter in Fremont, Nebraska. But you know what? The ACLJ jumped in and said, no, no, no, you can't do this. It was clear he was being targeted specifically because someone just had it out for homeschoolers. You guys made a stink about it. We jumped in. He's going to be joining us. You're going to see a segment we did with him a little bit later in the show today, because I always think you guys should see the client, hear from them, listen to them when you can, because it is so important to have that point of view. And when you see this story, you're not going to believe it. And of course, you've been joining us this week talking about it. They did have a city council meeting where they said, you know what? Maybe we need to right that wrong. Why? Because the ACLJ is breathing down our neck. All our other supporters are giving us calls. All of this is happening all at once. We need to make sure that we take care of this. But you know what it doesn't do? Though the new resolution says a homeschool diploma is fine, that it, of course, originally it didn't, by the way, say it wasn't. They retcon and fix that. Doesn't give this kid a job. Doesn't protect the rights of homeschoolers around the country. So we're going to take it as far as we have to. This is a big lawsuit that we are going to be a part of, and you need to join with us at the ACLJ. And of course, you can do that at aclj.org. Become a champion if you like. That's someone that gives on a monthly basis. I would appreciate that. And of course, updates coming out of that foiled terrorist attack. And again, when you hear that, you may think of just, oh, they stopped it ahead of time. No, no. Mid-terror attack over the skies, headed to Israel, headed to Tel Aviv, hundreds on board. They were able to overtake it. We'll hear from Jeff Balaban from ACLJ Jerusalem. I want to give a full recap of all that's been going on this week. It's been so busy. I want to make sure you didn't miss segments with Jeff, segments with our client. You want to hear from him, from Andrew Coates. Again, this homeschooler graduate. Again, I'm a homeschool graduate and a current homeschool parent. The lawyer for Andrew, the ACLJ attorney, homeschool graduate. So, of course, it's a little important to us. I've been saying it hits home for us. So we are going to take this as far as we can. It is an old school ACLJ style case. We've been supporting the rights of homeschoolers for nearly 40 years. I want you to be a part of that as well. So if I can encourage you to please go to aclj.org. Support if you can. Help us in this week strong. Again, that's at aclj.org. If you ever consider donating, this is a great time to do it. Of course, all of our content is available and all of our legal help is available without a paywall. That's right. If you're one of our ACLJ attorneys or you're one of our ACLJ clients, you get an ACLJ attorney at zero cost. If you want to watch our show, it's at zero cost. If you want to read our incredible content, share it with your friends. You're not going to get a pop-up saying, you need to sign up. But that is only because people like you support the work on a continual basis. People that become ACLJ champions. People that say, yes, I will dedicate $5 or $500 of my income to the great organization, the great work we do here. The best media minds, the best legal minds, all because of you. We're a little bit different here. We don't just tell you what's happening. We get stuff done. Be a part of these world-changing efforts here at the ACLJ today. I'm going to encourage you to do that again at aclj.org. Again, great content coming up. Don't go anywhere. 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We'll be right back with more on Seculo.
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1: Welcome back to Seculo. This story we have been teasing for the last few days, it is something that came directly, by the way, from one of you who tagged me in a social media post and said, Logan, the ACLJ needs to get involved in this. And I saw the story and I said, absolutely, you're right. I got with our legal team and said, let's figure out how we can help, if possible, at all. And we are joined by our new client, Andrew Coates. Andrew has a wild story. And for anyone who cares about the rights of homeschoolers, and by the way, I'm a homeschooler. Will was a homeschooler. My children are homeschoolers. So it hits pretty close to home when you have these situations where there are people who have spent their lives dedicated, obviously, to service and so many different things, and then they are specifically targeted because they were homeschooled or they are homeschooling in general. And that brings us to Andrew. Andrew, welcome to the show. We have such an interesting story for you to break down because your story, it doesn't have to do with being a current homeschooler. It has to do with what happened after when you decided, I would like a career that everyone thinks is one of the most noble professions.
16: Yeah. Thank you for having me.
1: Absolutely. So let's break that down. How did this story start? Because you've been working successfully, you've been working professionally as an EMT, qualified, trained, and then you've also been, you've been volunteering at the fire department. Yeah. How did this happen?
16: Yeah, so I actually volunteer on a town close to me for about 2 years now. And then I saw the opportunity for Fremont that opened up, and I decided I just wanted to take my shot at it.
1: Yeah, and and things devolved fairly quickly. Will, you want to?
17: That's right. So in this story, you apply for the job and then get turned down for a very specific reason. What, tell our audience what that was and how you found out that you were not going to be hired as a full-time firefighter in the city of Fremont.
16: Yeah, so I went to go apply, sent in all my stuff. I got a phone call after the deadline the next day from the HR director, and she said my application was being withdrawn because my high school diploma was unaccredited. And I actually just couldn't believe that for a minute because I graduated under a lawful Nebraska school. So when she told me that, I was actually kind of shook that that was the reason I was being excluded from the process.
17: And we also will be talking with our attorney to kind of break down some of the legal side of it as well and what we're doing as we are representing Andrew here. But one of the other things here is that it wasn't just the fact that, they had something on the books that said homeschoolers cannot apply. They actually changed things after the fact to make sure that the regulations backed up what the HR individual said. So this wasn't something you could have in advance gone and find out. This specifically was discriminatory against you because you were homeschooled.
16: Yeah, Yeah, I mean, I can't speak to what the intent on the person's heart may have been that day, but it definitely seems like there was an attempt to keep homeschoolers out, especially after changing the job requirements after the closing date of the job.
1: And again, you're someone who is very well qualified for this position beyond this one very nuanced and I would say ridiculous, as Will said, discriminatory rule set. Because, look, we need people like you who are willing to risk their lives in these positions. And I think anyone who has dealt with local fire departments, police forces, anything like that, EMTs like you, you want people like you who know what they're doing, who are qualifying the situation, can do the physical requirements that are needed. So the fact that we are disqualifying people because of something like this, like you said, you can't speak to the heart, but it feels like a deeper reason. And look, homeschooling is very important to us. And what it sounds like is that respecting and being able to protect homeschoolers, even beyond yourself, seems important to you.
16: Yeah, yeah, it does. I was obviously homeschooled, and I know what that's like, and I had a great time being homeschooled, and I just feel like we need to stand up right now, especially if homeschoolers aren't even allowed to work for the city right now. So it's kind of crazy to me, honestly.
17: I know, Andrew, this isn't something that you obviously were looking to get involved in. You were just wanting to be a firefighter, something that you had been doing. You'd been doing as a volunteer basis. And by the way, also, you were awarded, Rookie Firefighter of the Year. You have received praise for your job and the job that you do on a volunteer basis. But now that you're in this, you see, I know homeschoolers, our faith are normally very important to us. There are reasons that we homeschool outside of just we know that we can get a good education that way as well. But now, what does this feel like? Does it feel like something that as you take this story to a wider audience, that there is something here that needs to be pointed out to, one, ensure that people in Nebraska, where you are not discriminated against for the way that they and their parents chose to educate them, as well as maybe even nationally, where this might be happening other places, that we need to point out and ensure that laws are applied equally, that people aren't discriminated just because of a legal education that you received and that is recognized by your state.
16: Yeah, no, I agree. It's just, I think this is a fight worth fighting. And if it's recognized by the state, I don't see what the issue would be. So you were definitely right.
1: Andrew, I wanted to jump into sort of the heart of the story here as well, which is you've decided that you wanted this to be your career path. Why is that? Why is being, whether it's an EMT or a firefighter, why was that the journey you have been on, and why is that important to you?
16: Yeah. I started in law enforcement, kind of following my dad's footsteps, and he was like, don't do law enforcement. He's like, go try firefighting. And then we actually had, I had a friend at the time that worked for our family business who actually was a Fremont firefighter and still is. And he was like, hey, you should try firefighting. He talked to me about the fire service and like really just good things about it. So he just kind of encouraged me to go try fire school. So I did. I went to go fire one, took hazmat ops, really, really and just enjoyed the hands-on training experience, and just really, I fell in love with the job at that point. So we've just been chasing the job for about 2 years now, and we've loved every step of the way. So
17: I also think it's important to point out, one, we've mentioned that you've been obviously volunteering in that way. You've been doing other, that you're a licensed EMT in the state, but that this isn't as though you graduated yesterday and went and applied. You're 22 years old now. You have been out of high school for some period of time. I think even that to point people to that you have life experience. This isn't just that they found a way because they were looking for someone with more experience. That's when our legal team looks at this. The deeper we dive into, we see this is what appears, and that's why a litigation hold letter has been sent to the city to be prepared for action, because it is on its face. It appears discriminatory. It seems like it violates the free exercise clause. All of these things, that this isn't that they just found a way to look for someone with more experience.
16: Yeah, I mean, I would definitely say I met the minimum requirements of the job. I definitely have some experience in the field that I was looking forward to bringing with me to Fremont Fire. And then, I almost meet kind of the preferred requirements, which is an associate's degree in fire science, which I graduate hopefully in the spring. So I'll have that too.
1: That's absolutely wild, Andrew, that they are disqualifying you for your high school diploma, saying that it was not accredited when you have an associate's or about to have an associate's specifically in. I didn't even know these were requirements that were necessary. Look, for our audience, and Andrew, I appreciate you popping on and spending time with us today. I know that it's important to you. It's obviously important to us, and we're going to fight as hard as we can. Like Will said, there are things that they may try to do to say, well, okay, we're making up for it. That doesn't necessarily get you the job. That doesn't necessarily move things along properly for you, because you were one of the people here who was certainly discriminated on, but we need to also protect homeschoolers in general. And I think when I'm saying this right now to our audience is this is, you know, old school ACLJ work. This is the work that we have been doing for 40 years nearly here at the ACLJ. It is time to keep standing up for homeschoolers. Again, it's hitting a little closer to home right now. All of us who were homeschooled now have school age children. My children are homeschooled. Okay, so I understand this firsthand. I don't want them to come out of college or come out of high school and feel like they can't do incredible jobs like what Andrew's trying to do. Just as, I'm honestly, being someone who is paid to do a service that very few are willing to sacrifice themselves for. So at this moment, I really want to encourage you to all, one, pray and pray for Andrew. Pray for the team here at the ACLJ. It is not going to, it sounds like sometimes it can be a ridiculous thing when you hear the facts of this case, the facts of this situation, but the truth is, there are forces at play that certainly don't want this to happen. So I encourage you all to please stand up and support right now. We're going to have a lot of ways you can do that directly with our teams at ACLJ.org. But also, again, keep Andrew and his family in your prayers. And really, we're going to fight back hard. This is something that, again, I have to thank one of our ACLJ supporters for bringing this to my attention. So then we could take it from here and do some amazing work. Be a part of that team today also at ACLJ.org. We'll be right back with more on Seculo.
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1: All right, we made it. Last segment of the day. Of course, we are talking about a few different topics. The two main ones, this flight out of or headed towards Israel that was attempted to be overtaken and hijacked by one of its own pilots to become a weapon and to kill hundreds at a minimum on its way to Tel Aviv. Thankfully, Heroes on board. But I want you to see a little bit of this. I want you to see some of the chaos that happened. People request questions about the cockpit, how the cockpit door got open. Reports are right now that during the scuffle, the other pilot was able to knock the door open, which then showed, or one of the pilots, even just in accident, was able to knock the cockpit door open, exposing the chaos that happened, which had people jump into action. Let's see some of the footage. You'll hear some of this. Again, it doesn't look as chaotic as it probably was when you see it, but there is some of this happening in real time, as you can see. Let's see. Yeah. As the citizens, look, definitely not military here, people in normal clothes jumping up to take care of things. You can hear the chaos, the children crying. I mean, honestly, it's not that much of a different sound than what you may hear on a normal air flight, but they took over, jumped into action, and you hear parents trying to calm down their children, tell them it's okay. As we know, I mean, some of the reports are spinning out of control, that the flight was spinning out of control, dropped 14,000 feet. And then, of course, now we're able to jump forward just a few hours later, and all of them have returned safely. The Israeli defense minister has called it an attempted jihadist terrorist attack. And you see the pictures right now, the video coming in. This is just moments ago at Ben Gurion Airport, of course, in Tel Aviv. As you see, people being reunited with their families, a big sigh of relief, balloons, Israeli flags are waved, people praising God for this moment. Again, we need to both focus on the two things that can be true at the same time. One, it is an absolute miracle, and we need to be praising the heroic actions of this. But we also need to also not forget that this is an attempted terrorist attack, jihadist terrorist attack, a week before the October 7th anniversary, in the middle of a Jewish holiday, is a point where we just got off of the 25th anniversary of September 11th. Possibly this could have been one of the biggest airline-related attacks since the September 11th attack. So again, when there's moments you feel like the guard needs to come down, clearly it doesn't, specifically when you're flying in these countries. I have a lot of friends in Israel. I have a lot of friends traveling there right now. All of us are anxious also to get back. And these kind of things will, of course, cause you pause. But let's not forget and not support our friends that are doing this. But let's also celebrate. Even if it was an attempted attack, you had a group of people willing to be heroes, step up in a moment of terror, in a moment of chaos, and do what needed to be done. So thank you for those people who did this, to where we would have a very different tone and a very different facial expression if we were dealing with today a September 11th style terrorist attack in Israel. Imagine how different this show would have been. But I'm very thankful that that is not the case. I do want to take some phone calls about this and some other topics as well. Let's go first to Eric in Pennsylvania, who's been on hold for a very long time. Eric, I appreciate it.
0: Thank you. I want to thank you guys because you've done an excellent job at exposing this. I heard about this early in the morning today.
1: Yep.
0: On YouTube Premium, and basically it was depicted as a fight among two pilots. They did mention the quick descent of the plane, but there was no hint at all of any terrorism. But then I checked my email, and just the news reported it at 12:05 p.m. Western Journal reported it at 10:24 p.m. And of course, our friends at MS Now said it was the flight was diverted to Dubai. We know what New York Times was going to say.
1: Yeah.
0: It seems like this may slip under the radar, and that the story that was just, a fist fight over something not involved with terrorism is going to take over, because there's a lot of stuff going on today, and I bet the lamestream media doesn't even cover this at all. Thank you guys for doing a good job.
1: Eric,
0: I appreciate it.
1: You're 100% right. I think if you had gotten a different version of this news story, and again, we live in silos, unfortunately, to where that can happen. I was sending it to many friends who were just like, oh yeah, I didn't even realize it was supposed to be terrorism. That is why you have the Israeli defense minister right now saying it was an attempted jihadist terrorist attack. It's why you have Benjamin Netanyahu coming out and being very clearly upfront. Hey guys, it was an attempted terrorist attack, because you're right. The news will move on very quickly because it was thwarted. And you may hear a thwarted attack and go, oh, that meant, on the ground, they were able to stop it, much like the one in the UK where there was intelligence. Plus you had a local citizen who called in a report of a truck, a thwarted attack or something that may have happened. But no, this was mid-attack, mid-flight. These people stood up and got it done. And we have to give them all the props. We also can't forget that this really did happen. And as you said, the headlines will be misleading until they are completely unable to avoid the truth. and we will keep that in the front of people's minds. But again, it's a quick news cycle. You know people will move on. Let's go ahead and take another call. Let's go to Ann in PA. Go ahead.
2: Hey, guys. Thank you so much for taking my phone call. Really quick, before I make a very quick Israeli comment, I want to make a comment about how you guys helped me. I homeschooled my kids for a couple of years. You guys were there for me because the school system tried to stop me.
1: Sure.
2: And I needed to homeschool my kids for a couple of years, and the ACLJ was there for me. Now, I want to say real quick, I wonder how the woke right is spinning this about this Israeli takeover, attempted takeover by this terrorist. Well, you know what? Forget about them, but here's the thing. Okay, this just proves that Israel is not an apartheid state because they actually hired a Muslim pilot, right? But now I wonder, really quickly, if the woke right is going to spin this to say, just like they did after October 7th, 3 years ago, when they said that, when they blamed Netanyahu for lack of security, okay, are they going to say, blame Netanyahu again for lack of security? Yeah. I am so sick of it. And you know what? What it comes down to, this is a spiritual element here. It's a spiritual component. People better watch out. In Romans, do not curse the Israelis because you will be cursed.
1: Yeah.
2: And here's the thing. Jewish people are sick and tired of being always being blamed for Israel this, Israel that. You know, they're blamed for everything, yet they're the chosen people, and I'm a Christian. I'm a Christian, guys, and I love you guys. Thank you for all you do.
1: I always appreciate your support, and thank you. Look, I think to clear up a couple things in that, and this shows your relationship, actually. Again, when you say the apartheid state, all those different things, this was coming out of Dubai. This flight was coming out of Dubai, Air Dubai, or Fly Dubai. This was not an Israeli flight that was happening here, but they were on the way to Israel. Why? Because it's one of the top tourist destinations for Israelis, and vice versa. Because again, if you've never experienced it, you don't understand the visuals there. You understand that people travel to these other places, that they travel to Israel for vacation, and vice versa. The Israelis go to Dubai for vacation. They'll go celebrate Jewish holidays in those areas. You have no idea what you're talking about. I do think we are probably running too close on time because both of these were really had to do with the homeschool situation. I want to take those tomorrow. So please, you only hold for about 10 minutes, so I appreciate it. Elaine and Tim, we will get to you. Call me back tomorrow. And we'll do my best to get you guys on the air earlier, as we know that that is a top topic right now. And either one of these, if you want to support the work, I'm going to encourage you right now. This is the most important time, really, as we start heading into the end of the year. Can you believe it? Someone just put, hey, 11 Saturdays until Christmas. Deal with that, folks. All right? That means the end of the year is coming quick, and with that, I need your help. I need your support right now. During some of these months, I don't usually ask big asks for donations. But you know what? When you see what's going on around the world, this is it. We are living in very, very strange times. And I am so thrilled that the ACLJ team is here, whether it's for a homeschooler in Nebraska or whether it's having ACLJ Jerusalem when moments like this occur. Or when the UN General Assembly is here, the ACLJ's got a seat at the table. That's because of you, and I want you to be a part of the team today. 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
26: News this hour from Town Hall. I'm Keith Peters in Washington.
3: The Pentagon is prioritizing anti-drone technology development. Matt Mattinson reports.
4: That's according to a new memo from Secretary of War Pete Hegseth. It instructs the Department of War to treat delays in the employment of counter-unmanned aircraft systems as an operational risk. This as drones have been deployed in conflicts across the world, notably in Ukraine, as the country blocks Russia's forces using unmanned systems. They're also used at the U.S. southern border as the Department of Homeland Security works to counter smuggling operations from cartels. I'm Matt Mattinson.
3: A sports performance psychologist is highlighting the negative mental health aspects of pushing children too hard when it comes to youth sports. Scott Pringle reports.
5: Dr. Joseph Glasso at Baker Street Behavioral Health says his practice is seeing an increase in families seeking help for their children, feeling stress and anxiety over the pressure to perform well.
6: Because they're so invested in these sports that they're just overwhelmed. Their bodies, their minds are overwhelmed, and they're having trouble keeping up with things that they need to do in their daily lives.
5: He says the business of youth sports is getting pushed to younger ages. Glasso says if a child is not having fun, it's either too much or the wrong sport. And he says if your child is not growing as an athlete or being a good teammate, that's also a sign it's too much. I'm Scott Pringle.
3: Thousands of flights could get more expensive or canceled if an airport on a remote island in the Pacific Ocean doesn't get a $100 million infusion.

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3: 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Max Kilowatts here from the JTR Roofing Studios with a weather update today. It was sunny skies most of the day. Highs near 62 tonight. We're looking at rain overnight and a low near 48 degrees.
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13: He's here. 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

0: smart Republicans up there on Capitol Hill. We have a few, but if they would act, they should put a bill in the hopper demanding that the Democrat Party pay reparations if there's actual evidence. Not new immigrants from different parts of the world. I'm talking about people with long ties. The Democrat Party should pay reparations. I really believe this. And the New York Times maybe should pay reparations directly, given its family's ties to slavery, which apparently run deep and long. I mean, it had a very significant role. It had a very significant role in covering up for Stalin, covering up for Hitler, promoting Castro, promoting Hamas. It's a very sick corporation. Very sick. We're going to have a great Life, Liberty, and Levin tomorrow night. Steve Moore, Nathan Sales, I hope you'll join us. A killer monologue. And Sunday, for the full hour, Justice Sam Alito. It doesn't do one-hour interviews. You're not going to want to miss that either. I'll be right back.
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2: With SRN News, I'm Keith Peters in Washington. The government's always closely watched monthly jobs report is out, and it has missed expectations. The Bureau of Labor Statistics says 29,000 non-farm payroll jobs were created in September, down from the 162,000 seen in August. Most analysts were expecting today's number to come in at right about 84,000. Attorneys for Tennessee death row inmate Krista Pike say she was unconscious and on a ventilator as of last night. It comes after the failed attempt to execute her earlier this week. In a filing, Pike's lawyer has asked a judge to keep all evidence related to her failed execution. They added her medical team is working to save her life and her arms are swollen and blistered. More details at SRNNews.com.
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8: Ronald Reagan understood that freedom sometimes requires more than quiet diplomacy. It requires moral clarity. On June 12, 1987, standing before the Brandenburg Gate in a divided Berlin, Reagan issued a direct challenge to Soviet leader Mikhail Gorbachev. "Mr. Gorbachev, tear down this wall." The Berlin Wall was more than concrete and barbed wire. It represented a system that restricted movement, divided families, and denied millions the freedoms Americans often take for granted. Reagan refused to treat that division as permanent. He understood that free nations must be willing to identify the difference between liberty and oppression, and have the courage to say so. 2 years later, the Berlin Wall fell. Freedom survives when people refuse to accept tyranny as inevitable. So when freedom is challenged today, will we have the courage to defend it with the same clarity?
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8: Ronald Reagan understood that freedom sometimes requires more than quiet diplomacy. It requires moral clarity. On June 12, 1987, standing before the Brandenburg Gate in a divided Berlin, Reagan issued a direct challenge to Soviet leader Mikhail Gorbachev. Mr. Gorbachev, tear down this wall. The Berlin Wall was more than concrete and barbed wire. It represented a system that restricted movement, divided families, and denied millions the freedoms Americans often take for granted. Reagan refused to treat that division as permanent. He understood that free nations must be willing to identify the difference between liberty and oppression, and have the courage to say so. 2 years later, the Berlin Wall fell. Freedom survives when people refuse to accept tyranny as inevitable. So when freedom is challenged today, will we have the courage to defend it with the same clarity?
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12: Hello, America. 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Our number, 877-381-3811. Let's continue with the Atlantic article, shall we? Because the Democrats are very busy working on affordability. Not 1 minute. And how can they? What are the Democrats going to make affordable? Energy? No, they drove it up. And in the blue states, it's less affordable than anywhere else because of Democrats, not Iran war. Democrats. Price of food was way up. Why? Democrats. That's why. Interest rates were way up. Democrats. Inflation was way up. Democrats. But now they're the party of affordability. Well, did you see this guy, Ro Khanmancana's new home, Mr. Producer, in McLean, Virginia? $9.5 million? Seven garages? Something like that? No, seven bedrooms, I'm sorry. It's massive. Well, he's going on the air and putting out these videos like a, you know, these prison videos. Going on about Marxism and only the rich are getting richer and on. I hate these hypocrites, these frauds. They look you in the eye and they just lie.

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1: With SRN News, I'm Keith Peters in Washington. Reports say Dubai co-pilot accused of stabbing the captain of a passenger jet mid-flight was previously banned from flying over fears he had adopted radical ideological views. He was grounded by Oman Air in 2024 after the airline found out he had been visiting radical Islamic websites and was assigned to a desk job. The government's always closely watched monthly jobs report is out, and it has missed expectations. The Bureau of Labor Statistics says 29,000 non-farm payroll jobs were created in September. That's down from the 162,000 seen in August. On Wall Street, the Dow up by 250 points. The Nasdaq rose 319. The S&P advanced 56. More details at SRN News.
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6: This is John Catsimatidis. Is AI changing everything? Well, there are many, many opinions. AI, to me, all it is a super Google machine. Well, what does that mean? There is no artificial intelligence. It's only as good as the programmer. Intelligence? No. Searching more places to create that it looks like intelligence? Yes. Overrated at this point? Absolutely. But again, it will need some kind of regulation. We don't want to change history. Finally, I agree with President Trump. We have to win the AI game worldwide and beat every other country. That way, we keep America the greatest country in the world as we are used to. At the end, I believe Donald J. Trump is making the right decision on AI. America has to be number one in this category. I'm John Catsimatidis, and that's the Cat's Corner.
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